0: This is The Reality. And a very special hello to you. Welcome again to The Reality, a half-hour talk show talking about the reality of Jesus Christ in our lives. Well, once a month here on The Reality, we feature The Reality Bible Special, getting into God's Word and getting God's Word into us. Today, I share The Reality Bible Special with Pastor Peter Jenkins. Today on the Reality Bible Special, we're going to be asking the animals to teach us about the Lord, our Creator. You see, Jesus taught in parables. Some parables were probably based on true stories or real-life scenarios like, well, the parable of the sower. Others were probably fictitious tales that he created to bring home a truth or a moral, like the prodigal son. Still others were analogies to teach us theological principles like the parable of Lazarus and the rich man. So today on the Reality Bible Special, we're going to be speaking in parables as we ask the animals.
1: When was the last time you talked to an animal? And yet Scripture is inviting us to ask the animals, yeah. And they will teach us. Jesus himself says in Matthew's Gospel in the 6th chapter, look at the birds of the air. Yeah. See what you can learn from them. Which of those worry about where they're going to get the next meal from? Because they know their Father, their Heavenly Father, will provide food for themselves. It's an amazing thing.
0: Well, it's really good to be with you once again. Today we're sharing the Reality Bible Special, getting into the Word of God and getting God's Word into us. And I'm joined once again with Pastor Peter Jenkins in the studio. Peter, thank you so much for joining us.
1: My privilege. I'm always glad to be here.
0: Fantastic. Well, you know, we're going to be sharing, let's call it a modern day parable. Ask the animals today. And we'll probably pick this up the next time we get together. We're going to be looking at animals today. With your permission, Pete, I'd like to read our key scripture. It's Job chapter 12 from verse 7 to 10. But now ask the beasts and they will teach you, and the birds of the air and they will tell you. Or speak to the earth and it will teach you, and the fish of the sea will explain to you. Who among all these does not know that the hand of the Lord has done this? In whose hand is the life of every living thing and the breath of all mankind?
1: It's quite a remarkable scripture, that is, because when was the last time you talked to an animal? And yet Scripture is inviting us to ask the animals, yeah. And they will teach us. So we're in for quite an exciting episode here, I think.
0: Fantastic.
1: The concept of this is remarkable. It's interesting, actually, that when Jesus spoke to people that were not religious people, in the Bible they called the common people of the day, non-religious people. That would be, I guess, like 90% of the people in this nation, and I don't know what it would represent around the world, people that don't go to a place of worship, don't pray, don't read scriptures, non-religious, the ordinary, everyday people. When Jesus spoke to them, he never quoted a scripture. He only ever spoke in parables. Mm-hmm. Now, why was that? Well, primarily because he wanted them to understand what he was saying.
0: He
1: didn't want them to be confused by some religious jargon and some prejudice idea. It says the common people heard him gladly because they understood what he was saying. And my prayer is that as we look at this particular scripture and we examine it and unpack it a bit, that every single person that hears this will really understand what we are saying in a practical way. Jesus himself says in Matthew's Gospel in the 6th chapter, look at the birds of the air. So in the Old Testament, we're invited to look at the animals, talk to the animals, see what we can learn from them, the fish of the sea. How amazing is that? And now Jesus is saying, have a look at the birds of the air. See what you can learn from them. Which of those worry about where they're going to get the next meal from? We are in a world today that is full of uncertainty. Prices are going up and up and up. People are worrying about getting food on the table. We have churches in the Philippines. I've had a message this morning. We can't pay the electric bill. We've run out of gas. We can't cook any food. It's getting really hard and it's getting desperate. But you don't see the birds. I've got a bird table in my garden. I put food on there. and sometimes the birds have ate it all, or the squirrels have took it. And I see birds come there and there's nothing there.
0: Yeah.
1: And I see them and they look up, but I don't see them pulling their feathers out and banging their heads on the fence because they know if there's no food on my table, their father, their heavenly father, will provide food from somewhere.
0: Absolutely.
1: It's an amazing thing.
0: Yeah.
1: So we have one thing in common with all the animal kingdom, and that is God is our provider. And we forget that sometimes. We forget that everything we have comes from God. If God doesn't send the rain and God doesn't send the sun, then the seeds can't germinate. And if they don't germinate, they can't grow. And if they don't grow, we have no food to eat. Everything comes from God. That's why I love harvest festivals. It's a time of thanksgiving for the goodness of God.
0: Absolutely.
1: Things we take for granted. And I guess in the prosperous, materialistic Western world, we do take an awful lot for granted. And it's at times like this, at times of uncertainty, times of pressure, times of confusion, that we are brought to a place to consider perhaps a little bit more of the things about life that we should be more aware of. There's a few basic questions, really, that only we human beings can know. We can never find the answer to these questions, Dudley, from talking to the animal kingdom. Mm-hmm. Only human beings can find out where we have come from. There's a great search for the meaning of life. I talk to a lot of people that don't go to church, that don't have faith, but they want to know something about where we've come from. The evolutionists come up with their ideas, their theory. It was a big bang, but then that's supposed to be the scientific explanation, and I'm a little bit of a scientist myself, and I never knew any explosion that actually created order. It doesn't work. It's impossible.
0: On the contrary,
1: it's absolutely that breaks every rule of every basic scientific concepts. It doesn't work. And then how did it all begin? They have no idea. So where we have come from, we'll never find the answer to that by talking to the animal kingdom. Why we are here? What is the purpose of life? Why are we alive today?
0: Mm-hmm.
1: Why wasn't I alive 100 years ago or 500 years ago or whenever? Why are we alive today? Only the Bible can answer that, and it actually gives us the answer to that in the book of Ephesians. It says that before God created the world, think about this. I want everyone to really think about this. Before God created the world, he ordained, he planned that we would be alive at this time with a purpose to bring praise and glory to the Creator. That's the fundamental reason why I'm alive, while you're alive, why all our listeners are alive, and people don't understand that. You know, the story's told of a man who was digging a hole. So somebody said, "Why are you digging that hole?" He said, "Well, I'm digging this hole that I can earn some money." "Well, why do you need money?" "Well, I need money so I can buy food." "Well, why do you need food?" "Well, so I can be strong." "Well, why do you want to be strong?" He said, "So I can dig this hole." I challenge every one of our listeners to ask themselves that question. Ask yourself, why are you alive at this time? Where have you come from?
0: Yeah.
1: But perhaps the biggest question of all is, where are we going?
0: Mm-hmm.
1: You know, two of my friends have died recently, and it brings the whole reality of death home to you. One of them, he came to the church I pastored 48 years ago, and he was 20 years of age. Would you believe he was looking for the meaning of life?
0: Mm-hmm.
1: He was an evolutionist. He was very academic, 20 years of age. And he heard me preach the gospel, and this is what he told me not long before he died, just last week.
0: Mm-hmm.
1: He said, "I didn't understand what you preached, but I made a decision to believe it."
0: Wow,
1: that is so powerful, Dudley, because it's what you believe, not what you understand.
0: Yeah.
1: I don't understand how a brown cow eats green grass, gives white milk and yellow butter. I just drink the milk and I eat the butter. I don't understand how a remote control works on a television.
0: Yeah.
1: I have no idea.
0: My
1: mother used to wave it around in the air. She didn't even know she had a point at the television.
0: I remember the ones that were attached to the cable.
1: I mean, how does it work? I don't know, but it doesn't stop me believing. If I press that button, the channel will change. I don't know how my car works, but it doesn't stop me believing. If I put my key in the ignition, the engine will start.
0: Yeah.
1: And I want to encourage people today, move on beyond what you understand, because that will limit you. and step into what you believe, because God has given every single human being a measure of faith. Faith is a choice in the sense that you choose what you put your faith in. Mm. So those who believe in evolution have put their faith in it. They don't understand it, but they put their faith in it. Mm. So it is a choice, yes. For me, I've chosen to put my faith in the Lord Jesus Christ, what he did for me on the cross.
0: The living creator.
1: What the Bible has told me he is doing for me right now, and what he's going to do for me for all eternity. So where we differ to the animal kingdom is that we alone can discover where we've come from. Yep, the Bible gives us the answer to that in the first verse of the Bible. I mean, God doesn't take long to appear in the Bible, does he, really? He comes on in the first chapter and the first verse. Yeah. In the beginning, God created the heavens and the earth. Everything was made by him and for him. I believe that with all of my heart. Mm-hmm. Why am I here at this time in history? But more important than any other question is, where am I going when I die? Mm. Because the one thing is sure, Dudley, the death rate is one in one. If I was selling life insurance, I'd have a lot of customers listening to us right now. Yeah. Because it is appointed unto man once to die. Yeah. As one man said, none of us get out of this life alive. It is so true.
0: It's true.
1: But it's the least thing we prepare for.
0: Exactly.
1: We prepare for holidays. We prepare where we're going tomorrow. We prepare for so many other things. But the one thing we are least prepared for is what happens when we die. And only we, men and women, human beings, have the capacity, the God-given capacity, to make a choice about where we will spend eternity. Mm. The animal kingdom can't do that. So when it comes to understanding that, if we don't understand those three questions, if we haven't found an answer to those, you know what? We know better than the animal kingdom. I'm no better than my dog. I'm no better than, I've got a parrot. Now my parrot is it's an African grey parrot, and it's so funny.
0: They're beautiful birds.
1: It's hilarious because it can mimic the telephone. So it starts ringing the phone, and the number of times you get up to answer the phone, and it's the parrot.
0: Stupid bird.
1: then the dog's name is Charlie. So he will call Charlie. Charlie will get up and walk towards the parrot, and the parrot will say, "Good boy, Charlie." Now neither Charlie nor the parrot have got a clue what they are saying. It's ridiculous. It is absolute. It is so funny, right? Although the parrot is speaking to the dog and the dog is reacting to the parrot, they have no idea what what is going on. But somehow the dog has learned that if he gets up and goes over to the parrot, we think that's funny and we'll give him something to eat.
0: Yes.
1: That's the bottom line of it in a nutshell.
0: Cause and effect, isn't it?
1: It is, absolutely. Now, when God speaks to us, if we don't listen to what God is saying, and if we don't speak back to God, how are we any better than my dog and my parrot, who are having some sort of dialogue, but neither has got a clue what really is going on? God is our Father, our Heavenly Father. Do you know, I want to say this. I read this as I was thinking about this message today, this parable today. Only 1 in 10 million creatures on this planet are human beings. Think about that. 1 in 10 million creatures on this earth are human beings. That's a pretty remarkable statistic.
0: 1 in 10 million.
1: 1 in 10 million.
0: That's incredible.
1: But if one of us gets lost, can you imagine what happens when one person gets lost? There's helicopters, there's ambulances, there's police, there's everybody. Whole villages turn out to try to find that one lost person, because there's something about a human being you cannot find in the animal kingdom. When the tsunami hit in Thailand, something strange happened. Do you know, when the tide went out, suddenly went out, it went out at such a speed, it left fish stranded on the beach. And so men were running down onto the beaches to get these big fish. The animals were running away while the human beings were running towards it. All the elephants run up the mountain. This is absolutely fact. Because they felt in their pads on their feet, they felt the earth tremble. They felt danger. They'd never experienced a tsunami before. And they didn't know what a tsunami was. I never heard the word before. But they run away from it. Not one elephant died in the tsunami.
0: That's incredible.
1: How incredible is that?
0: Yeah.
1: And yet, on the beaches, thousands of people died, and some of those died because they went onto the beach when the tide went out,
0: yeah.
1: and when it came back at 250 miles an hour, they couldn't get away.
0: Yeah.
1: Ask the animals.
0: Yeah.
1: They got a lot to teach us.
0: It's amazing, isn't it?
1: And we're going to have a look at some of those animals and see what we can maybe learn from them, even though we should be teaching them. But Scripture tells us that they can teach us.
0: Fantastic. This is such exciting stuff. Peter, deep insight. We're going to take a little break and be back after this.
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0: So good to be with Pastor Peter Jenkins once again on the Reality Bible Special, and we're looking at animals. Today, ask the animals. Peter, you've given us some deep insights as to the reality of the fact that animals know so many things more than we know, you know, and as you were talking, it just occurred to me, we spoke about faith a little earlier. I don't believe animals have faith like you and I have faith, and yet I believe they have an awareness of Creator.
1: Absolutely.
0: They have an awareness of the one who created us, and as we discovered when we read Job chapter 12, the Scripture says we should ask the beasts and they will teach us. Teach us more, Peter.
1: It's incredible. It's incredible. As I began to think about this whole subject, really, I, you know, there's so many applications, but right now I want us to think about Luke chapter 8. And something Jesus said there. He said a farmer went out to sow some seed. He scattered it across the field. Some seed fell on footpath. It was stepped on, and the birds came and ate it. Other fell on shallow ground with underlying rock. The seed began to grow, but it withered up and died. Other seed fell among the thorns. It was choked. Other seed fell on good soil. The seed grew, produced a crop 100 times as much as had been planted. And when he said this, he called out, "Whoever is willing to hear should listen and understand."
0: Mm.
1: To our listeners now, I'm saying to you, we're sowing some seed in your life, okay? Mm. That seed is God's word. Now, that seed will fall on some good soil. It'll fall on some shallow soil. Listeners have to determine the state of their own hearts.
0: Mm.
1: But we have to realize something very important, that there is an enemy that wants to steal that seed from the soil of your heart. The Bible describes them here as the birds of the air. And I want us to think about a few birds of the air.
0: Mm-hmm.
1: Think about the hawk. Now, the hawk is a loner. It's a distant bird. It soars up there away from all the other birds. Well, we are designed for fellowship. The Bible says it isn't good for man to be alone. We need each other. And you need to be very careful if you are living a Christian life or trying to live a Christian life without any accountability, without any relationship with other Christians. I encourage you to find someone somewhere that you can pray with, that you can share with, because the hawk is waiting to pounce to take away the seed out of the soil of your life. What about the peacock? Well, we all know about as proud as a peacock. The peacock is a very beautiful bird. Proverbs 6 says, "These six things the Lord hates." In fact, they're an abomination. And the first one that is mentioned there is a proud look.
0: Mm-hmm.
1: I find that interesting because what the Bible regards as being a sin, pride, today we celebrate with gay pride. So we celebrate the fact a million people march on the streets of London celebrating gay pride. So that is something to celebrate. Now, whereas the Bible, I'm so old, I was brought up to believe that pride was a sin.
0: Yeah.
1: And we're told it is very clearly.
0: Yeah, yeah,
1: so beware of the peacock spirit, okay?
0: Yeah.
1: Because it will puff you out. It was pride that got the devil kicked out of heaven.
0: Yes.
1: And if it got him kicked out, I have to be careful of pride.
0: Mm-hmm.
1: It will creep in and you will end up convincing yourself everybody else is wrong and only you were right. I've been there, so I know what I'm saying.
0: Mm-hmm, mm-hmm.
1: What about the parrot?
0: Mm-hmm.
1: Now, I've got a parrot.
0: Mm-hmm.
1: And Harry the parrot is the funniest bird you could ever meet, but he has nothing original to say.
0: I like that, yeah.
1: To my knowledge, he has never invented one word.
0: Yeah.
1: He has nothing original to say. But he just repeats what everybody else says.
0: Yeah.
1: There's a lot of people like that.
0: Absolutely.
1: I call that gossip.
0: Yeah.
1: And gossip is so dangerous. Gossip will take the seed of the God's word out of your heart. God does not like gossip, let me tell you.
0: Yeah.
1: If you spend 5 minutes with a gossiper, you'll end up feeling depressed. Because gossip usually is always bad news. Always pulling somebody up. You don't get much gossip that's giving you good news about
0: good news,
1: somebody. You don't. I've never known a gossip. But, have you heard what a wonderful... No. Have you heard what...
0: Because you want to dwell on
1: negative. It's always ripping apart.
0: Yes,
1: it's always negative. It's always destructive. There's something called parrot's disease, you know, which you can catch from touching the parrot. So be careful you don't touch the gossip.
0: Yeah.
1: Because you might catch it. And then, of course, there's the crow, the black crow.
0: Mm.
1: Now, the crow will land on anything. When Noah sent out the birds to see if the flood had gone down, the first bird he sent out was a dove. And the dove came back. Because the dove is a clean bird. It would not land on rotting flesh. It found nowhere to land. Came back. He sent out the raven. It didn't come back. Because the raven's an unclean bird and will land on anything.
0: Right.
1: So be careful what you feed on.
0: Mm-hmm.
1: Be very careful what you... There's a lot of junk in this world. There's a lot of bad stuff in this world. Be careful what you feed your mind on. See, there's only two ways that the devil can get into you. But think about this. That's through what you see and what you hear.
0: Mm.
1: You don't come up your nose. It's what you see and what you hear. What you see and what you hear will mold what you think. As a man thinketh, so he is.
0: Mm.
1: So we can take control over our thoughts by controlling what we see and what we listen to. We have to think about the crow, the raven that Noah sent out that would land on any rotten, dirty, stinking flesh.
0: Mm.
1: The dove wouldn't land on that. Be careful.
0: Mm.
1: Be very careful what you feed on.
0: Very good.
1: Because it will, you see, if you eat junk food, you will suffer from that. You really will. You can only eat so many McDonald's, can't you, really? I mean, I don't mind a McDonald's, but not for every meal.
0: Absolutely.
1: I can't handle it. I couldn't do it even if I wanted to. Could never happen. And then there's the cuckoo. When I was growing up in Wales, we'd go up into the mountain. It was safe then for, kids couldn't do it now, you know, but we'd make swings on the trees and swim in the river, and it was wonderful. And I can remember now hearing the cuckoo. Cuckoo, cuckoo.
0: Mm-hmm.
1: And the cuckoo is renowned for laying its eggs in another bird's nest. It's born idle. Absolutely right. It will lay its eggs in another bird's nest. And when those eggs hatch, they will kick the other birds out and expect that other bird to feed them. The cuckoo just lays its eggs, doesn't even build a nest, and then expects somebody else to bring up its offspring.
0: Mm-hmm.
1: You know, every church has got cuckoos. They got no real commitment. They just expect everybody else to do everything.
0: Yeah.
1: If they turn up, they think they've done you a favor. They'll never, ever, ever offer to do anything. They'll never get involved in any rotas. They'll never clean the church. They don't make any financial contribution, but they're the first one to find something wrong.
0: Mm-hmm.
1: Be careful. Be careful. You're not a cuckoo, because it doesn't take long to recognize a cuckoo, because a cuckoo can only say one thing. Cuckoo.
0: Cuckoo.
1: What about the magpie?
0: Yeah.
1: Now, the magpie... Everybody knows a magpie. Well, they're renowned for being thieves, you know. They've known to go in people's houses, fly through the window, see something shiny and take it, steal it. They don't pay for it. They just see something shiny, fancy it and take it. We have to be careful of spiritual magpies, because they will rob you of your joy.
0: Mm.
1: The joy of the Lord is my strength. I am 77 years of age. I preached Friday night, I went to Wales on Saturday, I preached yesterday morning, last night, I'm with Dudley today, and I'm speaking with Ukraine refugees this week,
0: Wow. Doing
1: a Bible study for young people getting baptized.
0: Excellent.
1: Why do I say that? For simple reason, the joy of the Lord is my strength. I'm not superhuman. I'm not a superhuman being, but the joy of my salvation, of thinking, of remembering what Jesus did for me on the cross, gives me a daily injection of Holy Ghost energy. And I mean that with all of my heart. And I cannot allow anyone to rob the joy of the Lord from me. If I lose the joy of the Lord, Dudley, I've lost everything.
0: Absolutely.
1: I have to guard that with all of my heart.
0: Absolutely.
1: And I want to speak to someone now, because I feel in my spirit that that joy of your salvation, you don't have it right now. You've been battered, you've been bruised, things have happened, the enemies come, the birds of the air have come, and they've taken away the seed of God's word, and they've robbed you of your joy. In Jesus' name, I pray now that the joy of the Lord will be restored into your life.
0: Amen.
1: From your head to your feet, the joy of knowing your sins are forgiven, your name is written in the book of life, that God is your Father, Jesus is your Savior, the Holy Spirit is your friend. I pray in Jesus' name,
0: amen,
1: that you will receive a fresh baptism,
0: yes,
1: of the joy of the Lord, because that is your strength.
0: And the joy of the Lord is the joy of the Lord. The Bible says he rejoices over me with dancing. I cannot manufacture this joy. It comes from the fruit of the Spirit, which is joy.
1: And you cannot fake it either.
0: You cannot fake it.
1: Listen, Dudley, if I haven't got it, I can't pretend I have, right? Because it ain't there. You know if you've got it or not. And our listeners will know if they've got the joy of the Lord. And for all those that haven't received it, in Jesus' name.
0: Amen. Come on.
1: A fresh baptism of the joy of the Lord. And the last one is the ostrich. You know what the ostrich does? Buries its head in the sand. It doesn't want to know anything about reality. Doesn't want to know about the needs of others. An ostrich can't fly. An ostrich doesn't want to know anything about anybody else, just pretends nothing is happening and buries its head in the sand. Beware of the birds of the air. Beware of the hawk and the peacock and the parrot and the crow and the cuckoo and the magpie and the ostrich. Because all of these will try, in a spiritual way, to rob you of the seed of God's word and to leave you bereft of that seed. And I pray in Jesus' mighty name. You know, every farmer uses a scarecrow to frighten off all those birds, right? That scarecrow is there to frighten them off. Well, we've got something more powerful than any scarecrow. We've got the Holy Spirit.
0: Amen.
1: Hallelujah.
0: Come on, and the word of God. Peter, thank you for joining us. Next time we get together, we're going to continue to ask the animals. What an amazing discussion with Pastor Peter Jenkins today as we asked the animals about the principles and purposes of God in our lives. God is our creator, he's our sustainer, and he's our provider. And this is what the animals can teach us. If anything we've said today has just struck a chord in your heart, write to me by email, dudley@surereality.net. 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
3: How do you do? What if you woke up one morning knowing that it was your last day on earth? And what if you knew that you had not lived a good life? And on this last day, you had no opportunity to turn over a new leaf or make a new start. The man in our story was such a man, heading for hell with only a few hours to live. And then someone heard his cry for help, and his heart and mind and life were unshackled.
4: Let them do that. Why didn't you fight?
5: It's not that easy.
4: Just stand up.
5: Are you all right?
6: Yes.
4: She's fine. At least she'll fight.
5: What did you expect me to do?
4: Do something. They're robbing us. We have rights.
5: You don't understand.
4: I understand.
5: You're not old enough to know.
4: That you're a coward?
6: Don't.
4: That you crawled away with your tail between your legs?
5: Son.
4: Don't call me your son. 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
3: 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True life stories dramatized and produced in Chicago by Pacific Garden Mission. Thanks to friends who care and send financial gifts, the mission keeps the doors open 24/7, welcoming those without means or who have lost their way. Now for broadcast around the earth, here is program number 3561 in the series Unshackled, the program that makes you face yourself and think. The last day of his life was quite extraordinary. So extraordinary, in fact, that it was documented in the Gospels of the New Testament. While the Gospels only cover the final hours of his life, we imagine how he got to that point and what it might look like on this last day of his life on earth from the perspective of his new life in heaven. Parental guidance is suggested due to the subject matter contained in this story. This episode originally aired in April of 2017. Because of the incredible responses we've received, we'd like to share this special story with you again. And now, based on the book, Heaven, How I Got Here by Colin S. Smith, we bring you the story of the thief on the cross, right now on Unshackled.
4: Not many men open their eyes in the morning knowing it is their last day on earth. I awoke in the cell where they were holding me pending execution, or to be more accurate, torture, humiliation, and a long, slow descent into death on a cross. I was one of the guilty ones who hung near Jesus as he suffered and died on the cross. This is the day I had breakfast with the devil and supper with the Savior. Let me tell you how I got here. I had a pretty normal upbringing. Dad made a modest living as a builder, while Mom did her best to raise us kids and teach us right from wrong. Being Jewish, we were always going to synagogue. My mother's faith was, at the time, I thought, ridiculous, unwavering, and every year during our long trek to the temple in Jerusalem, my mom would make up ways for us kids to pass the time with
7: scripture games.
4: Oh, do we have to?
7: Else?
4: I hate
7: Please,
4: this
7: Mom.
4: Game.
7: No, no. During our last trip to synagogue, which was
4: yesterday,
7: your brother had gotten 9. You need 10. Ready? Begin.
4: Thou shalt have no other gods before me. Ye shall make you no idols. Thou shalt not bear false witness. Thou shalt not covet what your neighbor has. Oh, and don't tell me. What is it?
7: Thou shalt not steal?
4: I said that.
8: You did not, you cheater.
4: I did so.
7: Boys, behave yourselves. God's watching. He sees everything and he never forgets.
8: Yeah, especially cheating.
4: Shut up.
7: Ow! Don't touch your brother. Show some respect. The fear of the Lord is the beginning of wisdom.
9: The fear of the Lord is the beginning of wisdom.
7: What did you say?
9: Nothing.
7: Son, do you fear God?
4: Do I fear God? Was there any other option? Like most kids, whatever my mother taught me is what I believed. The idea that I could have a choice about God wasn't even a thought. Until that day when I was 15 years old, I was at home with my mother and father, and we had a visitor.
5: Can you see who it is?
7: Yes, it's Claudio.
4: The tax collector. And not just any tax collector. He was a custom house official, which were the worst and the most hated.
6: Greetings. How is the handsomest family in all of Shechem? You seem surprised. Surely you were expecting me.
5: It's only been a week since the last collection.
6: So it has. Unforeseen expenses. Everyone must do his part. Surely you don't object, do you?
5: Do you? No.
6: Well, where is it? Where is it?
7: Don't tell him.
6: I see where the children get their beauty.
5: Please, don't hurt her.
6: Shut up. It'd be a shame if anything happened to that pretty face of yours.
5: Here. It's right here.
6: You're not as stupid as I thought. A good week. Here, hold this bucket. There is, of course, the usual tax and duty on all imports and exports. And, of course, all goods bought and sold. Bridge money. Road money. Oh, and a new tax for harbor dues.
4: Harbor dues. The closest body of water was a ditch. I always thought of my father as strong, but at that moment he was scared and small. It killed me to see that look on his face. And then, after Claudio left... How could you let them do that? Why didn't you fight?
5: It's not that easy.
4: Just stand up.
5: Are you all right?
7: Yes.
4: She's fine. At least she'll fight.
5: What did you expect me to do?
4: Do something. They're robbing us. We have rights.
5: You don't understand.
4: I understand.
5: You're not old enough to know what...
4: To know that you're a coward?
7: Don't!
4: That you crawled away with your tail between your legs?
5: Son.
4: Don't call me son. I will never be like you.
7: That's enough!
4: You know who I will be like, Ma? God.
7: Oh.
4: I'm gonna be just like God, watching.
5: I was protecting us.
4: You're embarrassing us.
5: I don't know what else to do.
4: Well, I know what to do.
5: Son, don't leave like this.
4: Get your hands off of me.
7: Listen to your father.
5: Listen to me.
4: Get off. I ran until I couldn't. I never saw my parents again. I was too ashamed. Not of me. I hated what my father became. That day I made a vow. I was going to be somebody. Somebody important. Somebody the world would notice and respect and fear. Years passed, and my efforts to make my mark on the world mostly backfired. Out of desperation, I even tried going back to temple. But the temple was irrelevant when it came to dealing with real life. People pouring money into the temple's useless coffers, which makes its way back into the priest's discretionary funds. Rules, morality, what was it getting us? And what was the temple doing about the glaring injustice and oppression of Rome? Not a stinking thing. Rebellion is born out of desperation, and it took hold of my heart. The temple was the scene of my first theft. It would be as easy for me to take money out as it was for them to put it in. I watched and waited for the right moment. I did it. I knew it was wrong, but I did it, and it felt good. I could justify it as a cause, taking back the money they extorted from us in the first place. Stealing made me feel powerful, like I was somebody. Each time I stole, it got easier. And the easier it got, the more arrogant and careless I got. I began to think I was untouchable. And once you believe that, the only way to go from there is...
7: Help! Help! He's got my money!
4: Stop! Let me go!
5: You're not going anywhere.
4: Let go!
10: Stealing from your own people?
4: I didn't do it.
10: Tell it to the Romans.
4: Rage against Rome had given me purpose, and now I knew they would make an example of me to discourage anybody else.
10: Wake up, thief. Breakfast. Enjoy your last meal.
4: This is it. This is the day I die. It will be a day of excruciating pain, but I will show no weakness. The Romans can break my body, but they will never break my spirit. I will die in defiance. All together that were crucified that day. First, they stripped us naked. Then, one by one, they nailed us to our crosses. I didn't see the first guy get nailed, but I watched closely the second guy, the one closest to me. They pinned his forearm to the crossbeam, and then they took an iron nail about 7 inches in length and drove it between the bones where the hand meets the wrist. Next, the feet were fixed to the cross. With one foot atop another, a nail was driven through both. Then I heard the guard say,
10: "This is what happens to thieves."
4: Then it happened to me. Crucifixion, a drawn-out, agonizing death. However, I found that I could breathe when I pressed down on my feet. I would shift back and forth between pressing with my feet and hanging from my hands. The guy closest to me was drawing a lot of attention. Between our feelings of agony and hatred, I hadn't really noticed him much until I heard him speak for the first time.
11: "Father, forgive them, for they know not what they do."
4: "Forgive them? You gotta be kidding me. Who is this guy? These savages are mutilating us, and this fool is talking about forgiving them?" And that's when I saw it, the sign above his head. "This is Jesus, the King of the Jews." Jesus. I heard about him from Nazareth. Claimed he was the Messiah, the Son of God. But it's always the same with these religious types. They talk a good game, but what they say makes little difference in the real world. Seeing him twisting up there like a worm on a hook only proved my point. His prayers of forgiveness were no match for a hammer and nails. I detested him, and I wasn't alone.
12: "If thou be the Son of God, come down from the cross." "He saved others. Himself, he cannot save."
4: I'd have laughed too if I wasn't trying to breathe. And then one of these pious Pharisee types steps up.
13: "If he be the King of Israel, let him now come down from the cross and we will believe him." "He trusted in God. Let him deliver him now, if he will have him. For he said, I am the Son of God."
4: As the crowd mocked and poked at him, you'd think I'd be grateful that they were leaving me alone. But it just seemed to fuel my resentment. This King of the Jews did not fix our corrupt system. He's not the powerful king that we can believe and have hope in. He just hangs, helpless. Like my father was helpless, like my people are helpless, like the whole world is helpless. Well, I refuse to be helpless. But why? Why did I hate him so? Why didn't I direct that hate towards Caesar or Pilate or the guards that put me up here? And then it hit me. I hate God. I hate God because I blame God. I spent a lifetime looking for someone to blame. My parents, the temple, Rome, the world. Well, today I found you, God, and I will hate you like I hate myself. I don't really know how to explain what happened next. All I can tell you is that a strange stillness came over me. I knew my life was slipping away. My mind went back to my childhood. Memories came flooding in. That's when I heard my mother say,
14: "The fear of the Lord is the beginning of wisdom."
4: The fear of the Lord. I had always believed in God, but there's a big difference between believing in God and fearing him. I believed there was a God, but I gave him little or no place in my life. But fearing God means you give respect to him in what you say and do. Submit to him. Ha! I've never submitted to anyone. For as long as I can remember, I chose my own path. I did it my way. Did I get it right? I don't know. Where will I go from here? Over the years, I hadn't really cared, but now, nothing mattered more. The rabid crowd continued. So I look over to see how this Jesus is responding, and he's not. He's just looking at them. He's looking at them as they're screaming and spitting on him, and he's doing nothing. He's just silent. Then suddenly my mind goes back to when I was a boy. And I'm sitting in temple listening to the reading of the Holy Scriptures, and I can hear the rabbi's voice speaking about the Messiah.
15: He was oppressed, and he was afflicted, yet he opened not his mouth. He is brought as a lamb to the slaughter.
4: What if it's him? What if he is the lamb? The crowd's abuse was relentless, now being led by the other thief. I couldn't take it anymore, so I said to him,
16: "Don't you fear God? Don't you fear God? We are punished justly. We are getting what we deserve, but this man has done nothing wrong."
4: My words were as much a surprise to me as everyone else. Me, who had an excuse for everything I did. You take from me, I take from you. But now I began to wonder if my greatest theft was not against Rome or the temple, but against God himself. He gave me a life, and I spent it on myself. I saw it as my life. I do what I want, and just acknowledging him made me good enough. But as I hung there, bleeding out, I knew I was far from good and far from God. What if he is the Messiah, the Son of God? I heard the crowd say, "He saved others. How could he save me? And if he is King of the Jews, he must have a kingdom. But he's dying, so surely his kingdom doesn't belong to this world. And if he is God in the flesh, he is for sure the Christ. And if he is the Christ, he saves people. And if he saves people, he takes them into his kingdom. Maybe he could help me." So I said, "Lord, remember me when thou comest into thy kingdom." I know, I got a lot of nerve. A moment ago I was cursing him, but then I remembered his words again.
15: "Father, forgive them, for they know not what they do."
4: Forgive them. Forgiveness. Even the word felt foreign in my mouth. But if Jesus could forgive his torturers, maybe he could forgive me. Maybe he could remember me when he came into his kingdom. And with that simple request, I began to fear God. Because I saw who I really was. I saw my sin. I believed that Jesus was who he said he was, the Messiah. And I asked him to remember me, to save me. It was stunningly simple. I put my life into his hands. I believed in him as the Son of God, my King, and I waited for him to respond. And he did when he said,
15: "Amen."
4: Amen. My request had been simple. His answer, simpler. Amen. And as he looked at me through his swollen, busted up face, I could actually see joy in his eyes. Joy. He's being tortured to death, but joyfully telling me, "Amen. Yes, I'm with you. It will be done." I asked this Jesus to save me, and he did freely, gladly, without hesitation or condition. And then, after a short pause, he said,
15: "I say unto thee, today shalt thou be with me in paradise."
4: Paradise. The place where God's people enjoy his presence. I had no doubt that Jesus was going there when he died. But I was shocked by his promise that I would be there with him. I would be with him in heaven before the day was done. These were the greatest words anyone had ever spoken in my life. "You will be with me." Time passed. The sun grew hot, and its brightness blackened my sight. So I looked down, and I saw a small group of friends standing in front of Jesus. I could tell one of them was his mother by the way she wept and waited and worshipped. What must it be like to watch her son suffer so? I felt compassion for her, and then I heard him speak again. He said,
11: "Woman, behold thy son."
4: He was talking about the man standing next to her, who I now know to be John, a disciple of Jesus, who later wrote the fourth gospel. He is saying, "Look to John as your son. I am now something different to you." For 33 years, Jesus had been Mary's son. But that relationship was changing in this moment, right in front of me. Then he said to John,
11: "Behold, thy mother."
4: He was saying, "Take care of her." See, even though Mary raised Jesus and she was godly and good and a blessing to others, Mary is in heaven here today, not because Jesus was her son, but because he is her savior. And then, darkness. Instant and complete. In the pitch black, I heard voices.
12: The sun has failed. God turned out the light.
7: It's his judgment.
12: Judgment that will fall on his soldiers or the leaders that condemned him.
4: My head was spinning with questions when suddenly an agonizing cry broke through.
11: My God, why hast thou forsaken me?
4: Why hast thou forsaken me? Jesus' words plunged my heart into despair. If Jesus was forsaken, there would be no paradise for him or me, which means after death, I would face God's judgment. But Jesus gave me his word that I would be in paradise. So who will take on my judgment? Him? This man who did nothing wrong? He's going to endure my judgment so that I can enter into his reward? He's going to bear my sins? No, more than that, he's taking all the sins of every person who will trust in him, and he will carry their guilt and judgment in full. This is why he was pierced and crushed. It was for me, sinners like me. Without him, I would have carried my sins into my death and emerged on the other side to face the Almighty God. Instead, Jesus carried my sins into his death so that I wouldn't have to. I started to slip in and out of consciousness. Then I heard Jesus' voice again.
11: It is finished. Father, into thy hands I commend my spirit.
4: When people die, their voice becomes weak, like a whisper. But his voice was a triumph. He entered into death, not in defeat, but in victory. He did everything he came to do and gave himself into death. And then all hell broke loose. Cracks began to open up in the ground. People running this way and that, while others stood at the foot of the cross wailing, "Is this the end?" Then I noticed, out of the corner of my eye, I noticed the Roman commander that oversaw our executions, and I hear him say,
12: "Surely, this was the Son of God."
4: The same man who carried out my execution now shared my faith. Then, as suddenly as the earth began to roar, it was quiet again, and the darkness lifted. The lifeless body of Jesus hung just a few feet from me. And having staked everything on him, I now felt completely alone. You see, I thought I would be the first to die and that he would send me ahead of him. It never occurred to me that he would die first. Crucifixion is a slow death. I longed for relief. My only hope was the law given to my people. It said, on the Sabbath, a body must not hang on a tree overnight. So the soldiers came to attention as they were given new orders.
10: Kill the criminals, bury the bodies. Take down the crosses so these people can enjoy their foolish festival.
4: The soldiers walked towards me with their clubs. A blow to my head would have been preferable, but my legs were their target. Without my legs, I no longer had the strength to lift my body and breathe. Only a few minutes longer, they moved to the one on the other side. Then they turned to Jesus.
10: "He's already dead. Well, make sure. There can be no doubt."
4: The soldier pulled back his spear and rammed it into the side of Jesus' body, ripping it open with a huge gash. The last thing I saw on this earth was his blood spilling out onto the ground. Death is a dark place. But Jesus going before me made it a safe place. Wondering what the journey of my soul leaving my body would be like was terrifying to me. But the reality was very different. After hours of pain, I simply closed my eyes and I was free. And when that moment came, I was not alone. I was accompanied, carried, welcomed by Jesus himself. Thinking back to my experience with Jesus that day, what I did was pretty straightforward. I confessed. And when I confessed, I asked Jesus to save me. I said, "Jesus, remember me when you come into your kingdom." And when I asked, I believed. He said to me, "Today you will be with me in paradise." I believed him. I trusted him. He kept his word, and here I am. So that's my story. I've had a lot of time to reflect on all of this, over 2,000 years to be exact. And here's the truth. I wasn't saved by what I did or didn't do. I was saved by what Jesus did on the cross. This is heaven, and that's how I got here.
3: Listening friend, if Jesus could save the thief on the cross, then there is hope for every person who is far from God. It doesn't matter what you've done or how far away you think you are. Jesus brought the thief into heaven. Won't you consider asking him to do the same for you? If you need help in making this crucial decision for Christ, get in touch with Pacific Garden Mission, 1458 South Canal Street, Chicago, Illinois, 60607.

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Songs of Kevin Heath right here, my redeemer. Welcome, welcome, welcome one and all from wherever you're listening. This is the Joanne Prince Gospel Show, and I'm here with you each and every week. Yes, yes, yes, we do it. We bring the message in the music. Giving God the highest praise, lifting up the name of Jesus. Yes. How are you doing? How was your week? I trust that you had a very blessed week indeed. And we are here giving God the praises. He's faithful, right? He's been faithful. He kept us. Thank you. Saying hello, big up, and welcome to all the listeners on GL365 Radio there in Houston, Texas. Yay. 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All About Jesus Network in Queens Village. Ivory Hour 24, Jamaica. And Live 11, Central Florida. Welcome, welcome, welcome. Turn it up. Turn it up. Louder. Share the link, invite a friend. Don't do it alone. Come on.

according to his riches in glory. And he is rich indeed. And you know, I'm here and I'm smiling and I'm laughing because I like to quote scriptures. And you know, we talk about I can do all things through Christ who strengthens me. What do we mean by that? I can do all things. And what is the definition of all things? Because I can't climb to the top of no Empire State Building. Oh my goodness. No, no, no. Some things I can do. Spirit of fear? Ah. What does that mean?

That's perfectly fine. You are not stuck on the first page of your story. Who told you that? Every hour, every minute, every second is a chance for you to reset, because as long as you have life and you have breath, you can tell yourself, I'm starting over. Take a deep breath and tell yourself that I am stronger than I think, because nothing is gonna hold me down. I'm staying rock solid. Rock solid with Jesus Christ. Welcome, welcome. If you're just joining us, it's the Joanne Prince Gospel Show. And we bring music to uplift your spirit, put a pep in your step, and a smile on your face. Yeah?

testify of that. I can testify. Jesus, he's my, you know, supplier. We have to tell ourselves, you know, you will never beg bread. You will never beg bread, because we have to understand that God will supply all our needs according to his riches.

a hero. You don't need to do something famous to make an impact. You don't need to climb the highest building and stand midair. Just showing up for your family. Being a good neighbor, being a good friend, just smiling at a stranger, giving somebody a word of encouragement when they look down. You know, the small things, the good things, they do matter. And you don't know how you could change the life of somebody by just telling them that Jesus loves them. Sometimes we think we have to do something great, but we don't, you know.

enjoy this program this evening, this morning, this afternoon, whenever you're listening. We bring a message in the music just for you. Just listen and just for you to dance. And some encouraging words for you here and there. It has been indeed a pleasure. My name is Joanne Prince. And I'll be back with you next week. Thank you, thank you, thank you, and thank you. I'm not gonna leave you out. You, yes, you. You joined late.

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Brand new station, right? Turn it up. And I'm going to close up by leaving you with this one from Bramo Collective. Jesus is real. Whatever you do, put Jesus first. Have a grateful heart. Dwell in a secret place. Be a hero by saving a life. Tell somebody Jesus loves them, right? Mm.

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4: Welcome to Reaching Your World with Luis Palau. 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
3: I've heard from many people, of course, who feel intimidated by the idea of sharing the good news. They feel unprepared, unqualified. Thankfully, all who follow Jesus are promised the Holy Spirit. The Holy Spirit will give you authority and words to say. After all, the Holy Spirit lives in you. There are some practical steps to take, however, to help you be more prepared to share. For evangelism locally or missions overseas, there are always lessons to be learned. So be a learner. Study God's Word and spend time in prayer. 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Ask questions of experienced believers. If you're going overseas, spend time learning about the language, the culture, the customs of those you're going to. So go as a learner and as a messenger. 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God wants to use your gifts and talents in a powerful way. St. Paul writes in 1 Corinthians 9, I've become all things to all men so that by all possible means I might save some. 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Then go ahead and develop it. Be a prepared follower of Jesus and speak up for Him. This is Luis Palau.
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0: 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And you're locked into Reggae Uninterrupted with DJ D-Rai. Yeah.
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friends. 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Whoa, yeah. Blessed is the man that lives his life, making all his offerings to Christ. And even though he knows that he's not perfect, he's still trying. Whoa, but when you love God and trust God with never-ending faith, your foes and your

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Jesus. Good evening, everybody. Welcome, welcome, welcome to Reggae Uninterrupted. It is Dr. D-Roy here on the ones and twos. We're going to start it off with this one right here by Positive saying, well,

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2: Let me share one of our new songs with you this evening. This one is called Salvation Sound. All right. Just yesterday, I celebrated 40 years. 40 years of giving my life to the Lord. 40 years, y'all. So I wrote this little song in memory, you know, in commemoration of that day. In what is it? 1986. All right? So check this one out, y'all. It's called Salvation Sound.

Collective. Yeah, Salvation Sound. Yeah, you can hear it right here on GL365 Radio. Here is Shelly Thunder. The thunderous one. Yeah.

rock. I'm standing on the rock. Listen, man, I got one more for you. I got one more for you. Listen, Holy Spirit, come. Holy Spirit, come. Holy Spirit, come. We got some new music, man. Yeah. So, hear this one. Oh.

0: get it. Roots to Acrobado Board Dancehall. Yeah, well, this is Wayne Stoddard. You're locked into Reggae Uninterrupted with DJ D-Rye. Yeah.
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6: All right, it's the countdown, ladies and gentlemen. And at number 10, the song that was number one last week, Carrie Young, Canute Neal Ellis. This one's called Easy. Number 10 this week. It's

0: 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Number 6.
1: This one is number 6. I will meet this. This one is called Last Time I Checked. Big, big tune. Isaiah 40, verse 13 and 14 for this one.

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1: tonight, Ryan Mark, John Mark Wigan. This one is called Jesus is the Rock.
2: Things tough out the street, you know.
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It's the number one top 10 out there, and I tell you, you can't find nothing like it. 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

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We got three more to go. Jermaine Edwards is at number three tonight. This one is called Wake Up. Jermaine Edwards. From the album Songs for the Journey. Hear this.

0: 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Number 2.
1: She made it to number 2, y'all. Stacy Elevated Wilson. This one is called God's Love. Yeah. From the Lift Jesus Higher Rhythm.

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1: Number one. That's right, the number one song, ladies and gentlemen, boys and girls. The number one song of the GLN Gospel Top 10 is Rescue Me, Sonny G. Rescue Me.

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Congratulations to Sonny G on the number one song, y'all. Rescue Me.

Young and Neil Canute Neil Ellis with Easy. Number 9 was Prince Saj, Jesus Story. And number 8 was Victor Brown with Hold Me Close. Number 7 was You Are My Help, Trisha Williams. And number 6 was Samuel Midas, Last Time I Checked. Number 5 we had Ryan Mark and John Mark Wigan with Jesus Is the Rock. And number 4 was Abby McDonald, I Am Not Alone. Number 3 we had Jermaine Edwards with Wake Up. Number 2 we had Stacey Elevated Wilson with a song called God's Love. Yeah. And guess what? The number 1 song, my God, ladies and gentlemen, boys and girls, Sonny G with Rescue Me. And that's our GLN Reggae Gospel.

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4: 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I got something special for y'all, man. 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

0: We're gonna hear some stuff, man. 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So we're gonna start off with Mr. DJ Nicholas with the Bible Addict. I'm addicted. We're gonna close this out. The next one, 28 minutes or so.
1: No rehab for me. 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

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Salvation Sounds. It's a song that I wrote to pretty much mark the 40th anniversary of my Christian birth. Amen. 40 years ago yesterday, I was baptized. I gave my life completely to the Lord and surrendered to Him. 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All right. It was released yesterday. So hear this one. All right. Salvation Sounds.

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2: We thank you for a brand new day, and I now present unto you the sons and daughters of our land, families across this nation, those today who are experiencing trying moments, tough and difficult periods in their lives. I ask today for strength. Those who are weak, comfort for those who are discouraged and grieving, those who have suffered loss, those who are confused, those who do not know where to turn and to whom should they turn. I pray that their eyes would turn unto God, who is the source of all deliverance, the God who answers every prayer ever uttered by the human heart and the human mind, the human spirit. I ask you, God, thee to give unto them a deep sense of comfort that you are in control of all things, and their destiny rests with God, and you shall be their provider this day. They would stand and they would not fail. Your right arm remains strong and resolute in these challenging times. Bless your people and favor the nation highly. In Jesus' name, I thank you now. Amen.

0: shall they fear the name of the Lord from the west, and his glory from the rising of the sun. When the enemy comes in like a flood, the Spirit of the Lord will lift up a standard against him. When the enemy attacks our lives and attempts to drown us, the Spirit of the Lord will lift up a standard against him and place us on higher ground. Habakkuk 3, verse 19 says, God, the Lord, is my strength. He makes my feet like the deer's. He makes me tread on my high places. When you are at your highest point, when you are at the top, or at least when you think you're at the top, that's when the devil comes after you. And here's what the Bible says about this in 1 Corinthians chapter 10, verse 12. Therefore, let anyone who thinks that he stands take heed lest he fall. The Amplified translation puts it this way. Therefore, let the one who thinks he stands firm, immune to temptation, being overconfident and self-righteous, take care that he does not fall into sin and condemnation. So the minute that you think you are strong, or you're something, or you've achieved greatness, that's actually your most vulnerable moment. When you reach a place like this, where you are in awe of your own accomplishments and your own talent or achievements, this is dangerous because you are at a place where you most likely think, whether consciously or subconsciously, you think you don't need God. And believe me, this is not the mental space that you should ever find yourself, because we all desperately need the Lord every moment of every hour. Secondly, when you are at your highest moment, your guard is down. There's this overwhelming sense of achievement. There is the strong emotion of happiness. And if we are to be honest, many of us opt to celebrate our achievements. And it's here that the devil can sneak into our lives unnoticed. And the final reason why your highest moment can also be your most vulnerable moment is because when emotions are high because of achievement or because of success, the spirit of pride can very easily enter your heart. You begin to think that you are the reason for your success. And you are so talented, and you are so good at what you do. And do you see what that does? That glorifies self. And the Bible says pride goes before destruction. Pride, in the context of these verses, refers to an arrogant attitude that manifests itself as independence from God. The proud person pursues his or her own way. And this, folks, is a dangerous place to be, because you open up your spirit to all manner of evil. And I think we all need to know that the devil doesn't play fair. He's an opportunist. The minute you're on a high and you're distracted, he'll throw a punch or trip you up. So when the Bible is saying, if you think you are standing firm, be careful that you don't fall, it's really saying, always be alert. Always be on guard. Don't be led by emotions, because emotions are deceitful. I want to remind you that the Word of God says in Psalm 59, verse 16, but I will sing of your power. Yes, I will sing aloud of your mercy in the morning. For you have been my defense and refuge in the day of my trouble. Our God has infinite power over every situation. And there is no better refuge in the day of trouble than our Lord Jesus Christ. So let it be your instinctive response to run to Jesus, run to prayer. Let it be your default response so that before you go anywhere else, before you ask anyone else or cry on someone's shoulders, you go to Jesus Christ first. You go and speak to the Lord. The enemy will attack each of us at some point in our lives. However, there is no reason to be fearful because in Jesus Christ, we have a refuge in the day of trouble. There's no need to be terrified because when the enemy comes in like a flood, the Spirit of the Lord will lift up a standard against him. And so in closing, let me tell you to always keep your eyes on Jesus Christ. Never think you're standing strong, but always consider yourself weak, but strong in Christ. Now let us pray. Dear Lord Jesus, help us, Master. Help us to never view ourselves as strong believers, but rather may we come to know that our strength is in you. Lord, your word tells us that whoever thinks he stands must be careful not to fall. Help us to take heed to this warning. No matter how many Bible verses we memorize or how many church services we attend, help us to realize, Master, that we cannot do anything with our own strength. We cannot defeat sin and the devil through our own strength, but we need you, King Jesus. In you, and in you alone, are we able to be victorious. Your word in Ephesians chapter 4, verse 27 tells us, "And do not give the devil an opportunity to lead you into sin by holding a grudge or nurturing anger or harboring resentment or cultivating bitterness." King Jesus, help us to live our lives with wisdom so that we would never give the devil an opportunity to enter. Help us to be guarded so that we would never allow the enemy to gain a foothold in our lives. Father, help us to live in the truth of Philippians chapter 3, verse 8, for your word says, "Yes, everything else is worthless when compared to the infinite value of knowing Christ Jesus, my Lord. For his sake, I have discarded everything else, counting it all as garbage so that I could gain Christ." Our riches are in you, Lord Jesus. We refuse to place our hope and affections on anything in this world, not in our financial resources or physical skill. No, we look to you, mighty Lord. You have commanded us to be strong and courageous, to not tremble or be dismayed, for you, God, are with us. With you on our side, Lord Jesus, we have power. We have victory. And so we will call out your name, the name that is above every name, and that name is Jesus Christ, our deliverer. You alone can split the sea of uncertainty. You alone, King Jesus, can slay the giant of fear and save us. So we look to you, Father, the anchor for our souls. Let us never be swept away by the deep waters of life. Lord, we ask that you speak the words, "Peace, be still," over our lives. Calm the seas in our lives. We trust in you to be our solution. We trust you to be our chain breaker. Father, I pray for every person under the sound of my voice. For anyone who is in the middle of a seemingly hopeless situation, may they know you as a strong deliverer and the God who makes a way. Lord, I pray for those who feel as though they are sinking in this world. I pray that they would find you to be a steady ground and solid foundation. For those who are looking and searching for hope because their circumstances, Lord, I pray that they would find your word to be true, as it says in Isaiah 43, verse 2, "When you go through deep waters, I will be with you. When you go through rivers of difficulty, you will not drown. When you walk through the fire of oppression, you will not be burned up. The flames will not consume you." Help me to worship you, not just when my life is going well, but even in my deepest struggles. Be praised, Father. Be glorified, my God. In Jesus' name I pray. Amen. So shall they fear the name of the Lord from the west, and his glory from the rising of the sun. When the enemy comes in like a flood, the Spirit of the Lord will lift up a standard against him. God, the Lord, is my strength. He makes my feet like the deer's. He makes me tread on my high places. Therefore, let the one who thinks he stands firm, immune to temptation, being overconfident and self-righteous, take care that he does not fall into sin and condemnation. But I will sing of your power. Yes, I will sing aloud of your mercy in the morning. For you have been my defense and refuge in the day of my trouble. And do not give the devil an opportunity to lead you into sin by holding a grudge or nurturing anger or harboring resentment or cultivating bitterness.
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1: Grenada's voice of hope.

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Give him the praise. He's worthy. He's worthy. Oh, we love you, Lord. We love you. We love you, Lord. We appreciate you. You're God. 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
1: God is always gracious, always good, and always faithful.
2: Welcome to Reaching Your World with Luis Palau. God is gracious, even when we don't understand what He's doing. Here's Luis with an important reminder about God's goodness.
1: Many people complain that God isn't good when they go through a hard time. Many are struggling financially and think that God has forgotten or that He no longer cares. But He does care, and He has not forgotten, and God makes no mistakes. You can count on it. If you follow Jesus Christ, you are going to heaven. If all God did for you for the rest of your life was to secure your way to heaven, you should be grateful. St. Paul writes in the book of Romans that the wages of sin is death. All of us have sinned against God, so none of us deserve to be with Him in heaven. Not a single one of us. It is only through Jesus' death on the cross in our place that we can be with God for eternity. Be careful in tough times not to blame God or become angry with Him. He loves you so much that He died for you. That should be more than enough for you to remember His goodness. Praise God today for all He's done for you. Rejoice in your salvation. Even if you have temporary difficulties here on earth, be committed to obedience to God's word. Share God's goodness with a friend today. Explain the reason for your joy, even when things are hard. The Bible says, rejoice in the Lord always. So do it, and let people see the life of Christ shining through you. This is Luis Palau.
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0: brain monkey. He said, you cannot learn. He said, I don't know why I came all the way from Scotland just to deal with you black children. You are uneducable, he says. Your brain is not normal. You are not intelligent creatures. You are like monkeys. And I was sitting there crying because the guy was just laying into me and I was believing him. Working on my thinking, I almost believed him. And then I went home and told my mother with tears in my eyes. I had my book in a brown paper bag from the shopping market because we couldn't afford school bags. And I remember going home with that brown paper bag, crying and telling my mom and dad that my teachers are a monkey and I can't learn and that something's wrong with me and I'm retarded and we cannot, you know, measure up to their level of expectation. And I began to cry. And my mother said, it doesn't matter what your teacher says. Come here, boy. And she sat me down on that bed. She said, open the Bible. I said, yes, mom. I'm crying, tears dropping down on the book. She said, turn to Ephesians. I said, I can't spell that. So she found it for me. I was just a young kid, 11 years old. And she said, now read verse 20. I said, yes, ma'am. And I read it. Ephesians 3, verse 20. Don't you laugh at the Bible. The verse said, now unto him who is able to do exceedingly, abundantly, above, far beyond all you can ever ask, think, or imagine, according to the power that worketh within you. To him be glory. Mom said, read it again. I read it. She said, read it again. I read it. She said, read it again. She said, read it until you don't have to look at it. And I sat there and I memorized that verse in one afternoon. She said, now that's what you believe. And I realized that the power of my future was not in the teacher. It was inside of me. And suddenly that day I became my own teacher. I really did. I didn't trust any more teachers anymore. I went from an F student to an A student in one semester because of my belief system. I graduated from that school. It was called Robinson Road School. It's now called C.H. Reed, right down the street. I graduated head boy. I used to be an F student and a half-breed monkey, remember? It was my what? Belief system. Write this down. No one can live beyond the limits of their belief. So if you want to live beyond what you're living now, you have to change your belief system. Leaders are born when you have the discovery of a new belief system. The secret to anyone rising is what happens in their belief system.
1: I do a lot of training for many corporations and I conduct sales seminars and I've heard all kind of guys doing techniques and training people techniques of how to close sales and how to work with and begin to control the sale and how to ask for the close. Let me share something with you. You can learn all the techniques in the world. If you don't believe in yourself, it won't happen for you. I learned all of it. So that's why I do a training called Focus on the Seller. You've got to focus on you. And as you convince you, as you sell yourself every day, every day, every day, you will begin to see a difference in the things that you're doing. Selling yourself on your ability to perform a job, to achieve a certain objective. Telling yourself every day, here I go again. And I got what it takes. This is my day and nothing out here is going to stop me.

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0: I'm Bill Bright with a promise from God's Word. As I travel from continent to continent, country to country, I receive reports of millions of people who are receiving Christ into their lives after hearing about Him for the very first time, especially through the Jesus film. Millions more would respond joyfully if they fully understood the truth of John chapter 3, verse 16, the most wonderful promise ever given to man. For God so loved the world that He gave His only begotten Son, that whosoever believeth in Him should not perish, but have everlasting life. Think of it, everlasting life. Not only in heaven, but also on earth, experiencing the supernatural, everlasting life of the indwelling, risen Savior.
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0: Today, I simply want to share with you a psalm that has really touched me. At times when I'm overwhelmed and I want to pray, but I can't find the words to speak, I simply read this psalm and I offer it as a prayer to the Lord. And as I read it, I want you to keep something in mind. David mentions enemies. However, when I apply this psalm to my life, the enemies I'm talking about are not physical enemies, but rather, I sometimes have to face an enemy called discouragement. Sometimes it's called anxiety or worry. These are all enemies. So for the next few moments, as I read this precious psalm from the Word of God, I encourage you to open up your heart to the Lord and cast all your burdens on Him. Psalm 27, verses 1 through 14. The Lord is my light and my salvation. So why should I be afraid? The Lord is my fortress, protecting me from danger. So why should I tremble? When evil people come to devour me, when my enemies and foes attack me, they will stumble and fall. Though a mighty army surrounds me, my heart will not be afraid. Even if I am attacked, I will remain confident. The one thing I ask of the Lord, the thing I seek most, is to live in the house of the Lord all the days of my life, delighting in the Lord's perfections and meditating in His temple. For He will conceal me there when troubles come. He will hide me in His sanctuary. He will place me out of reach on a high rock. Then I will hold my head high above my enemies who surround me. At His sanctuary, I will offer sacrifices with shouts of joy, singing and praising the Lord with music. Hear me as I pray, O Lord. Be merciful and answer me. My heart has heard you say, come and talk with me. And my heart responds, Lord, I am coming. Do not turn your back on me. Do not reject your servant in anger. You have always been my helper. Don't leave me alone now. Don't abandon me, O God of my salvation. Even if my father and mother abandon me, the Lord will hold me close. Teach me how to live, O Lord. Lead me along the right path, for my enemies are waiting for me. Do not let me fall into their hands, for they accuse me of things I've never done. With every breath, they threaten me with violence. Yet I am confident I will see the Lord's goodness while I am here in the land of the living. Wait patiently for the Lord. Be brave and courageous. Yes, wait patiently for the Lord. Now let us pray. My Lord, my Savior, Jesus Christ of Nazareth, the one and only Son of the living God. King Jesus, you are my light and my salvation. And because of that, whom shall I fear? What shall I be afraid of? When Jesus Christ our Lord is our refuge and the fortress of our lives, whom shall we dread? If God is for us, who can be against us? No one, because we serve an almighty, all-powerful, all-conquering God. Even if the wicked come up against us, we will not fear. Even if an army encamps against us, our hearts will not fear, because Jesus Christ holds all power. Lord, you're the one who has the final say. Father, my prayer is what your word says in Psalm 27, verse 4. One thing I have asked of the Lord, and that I will seek, that I may dwell in the house of the Lord, in His presence, all the days of my life, to gaze upon the beauty, the delightful loveliness and majestic grandeur of the Lord, and to meditate in His temple. Lord, I trust you, because in the day of trouble, you will be my shelter. You will always be my hiding place. You will lift me up on a rock. Because of this, I will sing praises to your name, O Lord. Your word in Psalm 95, verses 1 through 7, it says, come, let us sing for joy to the Lord. Let us shout aloud to the rock of our salvation. Let us come before him with thanksgiving and extol him with music and song. For the Lord is the great God, the great King above all gods. In his hand are the depths of the earth, and the mountain peaks belong to him. The sea is his, for he made it, and his hands form the dry land. Come, let us bow down in worship. Let us kneel before the Lord our Maker, for he is our God, and we are the people of his pasture, the flock under his care. Lord Jesus, we thank you for bringing us out of the darkness, and we thank you for shining your light on our hearts. We can now declare that Jesus Christ is the way, the truth, and the life. We were once lost, but you have now called us to be yours. May your light shine within our lives, Lord. Let your light be seen in our character. Let your light be seen in our words and in our actions. Father, each and every day, may it be all about you. May we live to exalt you. May we live to praise you and worship you, because you are an awesome God. You are the Almighty God. Lord Jesus, be praised. Let your light shine and be seen in how I walk in this life, in how I conduct myself. Thank you for your word, dear God. For it says in Micah chapter 7, verse 8, "Do not rejoice over me, my enemy. When I fall, I will arise. When I sit in darkness, the Lord will be a light to me." I pray that in all I do, may I reflect your love. May I reflect your mercy to those around me. Thank you, Lord, for inviting me to be a part of your plan. In Jesus' name I pray. Amen.
1: For a moment, I want to encourage you to meditate on Psalm 27 today. In its entirety, Psalm 27 encapsulates David's deep trust in God's protection, guidance, and presence. And I believe that this is a passage that invites us to place our confidence in God, even in the face of challenges, and to seek him with all our heart. Just as David found comfort and courage in his relationship with God, we too can draw strength from our faith in the midst of life's trials. And so Psalm chapter 27, verse 1. "The Lord is my light and my salvation. Whom shall I fear? The Lord is the stronghold of my life. Of whom shall I be afraid?" David begins by proclaiming his unwavering trust in God. He uses powerful metaphors, light and salvation, to convey that God illuminates his path and rescues him from danger. David's confidence in God's protection leads him to ask a rhetorical question. If God is on his side, there is no one to fear. This verse sets the tone for an entire psalm, emphasizing the strength of his faith in God's guidance and refuge. Verse 2, "When the wicked advance against me to devour me, it is my enemies and my foes who will stumble and fall." Here, David acknowledges the existence of enemies and challenges that may come up against him. However, he firmly believes that God will cause his enemies to stumble and fail in their attempt to harm him. This verse reflects David's assurance that God's power is greater than any threat he faces. Verse 3, "Though an army besiege me, my heart will not fear. Though war break out against me, even then I will be confident." David's confidence in God's protection continues to shine through. He uses strong imagery of an army besieging him and war breaking out, emphasizing the severity of the challenges he may encounter, yet He remains unshaken in his faith, declaring that his heart will not fear, and he will maintain his confidence in God's deliverance. Verse 4. One thing I ask from the Lord, this only do I seek, that I may dwell in the house of the Lord all the days of my life, to gaze on the beauty of the Lord and to seek him in his temple. David expresses his deepest desire to be in the presence of God. He longs to dwell in God's house, not just for a moment, but for all the days of his life. This reflects David's thirst for intimacy with God and his eagerness to experience the beauty and wonder of God's presence. Verse 5. For in the day of trouble, he will keep me safe in his dwelling. He will hide me in the shelter of his sacred tent and set me high upon a rock. David reaffirms his trust in God's protection and refuge. He believes that in times of trouble, God will provide safety and shelter. The image of being set high upon a rock symbolizes being placed above danger and adversity. Verse 6. Then my head will be exalted above the enemies who surround me. At his sacred tent, I will sacrifice with shouts of joy. I will sing and make music to the Lord. David envisions a future where he will triumph over his enemies. He anticipates offering sacrifices and praises to God with shouts of joy, celebrating God's faithfulness and deliverance. Verse 7. Hear my voice when I call, Lord. Be merciful to me and answer me. In this verse, David shifts to a heartfelt plea. He calls upon God to hear his prayers and to respond with mercy and grace. David recognizes his dependence on God's compassion and desires an intimate connection with him. Verse 8. My heart says of you, seek his face. Your face, Lord, I will seek. David's heart prompts him to seek God's face. He responds to the call of his heart, expressing his determination to seek God's presence with zeal and devotion. Verse 9.

unwavering love and acceptance. Verse 11. Teach me your way, Lord. Lead me in a straight path because of my oppressors. David desires to know God's ways and seeks his guidance. He asks for direction and wisdom to navigate his challenges, knowing that God's guidance will lead him on the right path. Verse 12. Do not turn me over to the desires of my foes, for false witnesses rise up against me, spouting malicious accusations. David recognizes the threats posed by his enemies and false witnesses who spread lies against him. He pleads with God to protect him from their schemes. Verse 13. I remain confident of this. I will see the goodness of the Lord in the land of the living. Despite the challenges, David holds on to his confidence in God's goodness. He anticipates witnessing God's blessing and provisions in his current life, not just in the distant future. Verse 14. Wait for the Lord. Be strong and take heart and wait for the Lord. David concludes the psalm with a message of encouragement. He encourages himself and others to wait patiently for the Lord's guidance, strength, and deliverance. In times of uncertainty, he advises taking heart and finding strength in the Lord's promises.

0: Praise God. Amen. A pleasant good morning to you. Indeed, my God will bless and prosper you. And we will say welcome to Morning Devotions with Trevor T and Adonna. We are glad to have you with us this morning, and we look into the Word of God today. So we welcome the presence of the Lord as we begin this time. Amen.
1: Hallelujah. Father in heaven, we are so happy we could come before your throne this morning. God, you have given us life. That's the most important thing about living.

0: breath in our lungs. You woke us up this morning from the mystery of sleep. And God, you've given us strength. We have mobility. We can hear. We can see. Oh God, we can handle. You've given us your spirit, hallelujah, that points us to you. We look to you. We trust in you. We depend upon you. Oh God, we know that it's in you that we live and move and have our being. And we know that without you, we can do nothing. Lord, we dare not trust in men or in chariots or trust in our resources. But our trust is in God. Hallelujah. Lord, when the mountains seem insurmountable, when the valleys appear too wide, when the situation appears too daunting, hallelujah, we trust in God. When the battle seems too great, the enemy is too mighty, we trust in God. And God, you're a miracle-working God. We know that there is nothing too difficult for you to do. We know that there is nothing impossible with our God. And we know that your plans for us are good. They're not evil. They're not plans to harm us. They're plans to belittle us. Plans to make us, oh God, hopeless and feel worthless. Your plans are to give us a hope, your word declares. To prosper us. To give us a future. To make us, oh God, victorious and triumphant and overcomers in every situation. So we thank you this morning that we serve a mighty God. A God of Jehovah. His name is Jehovah. Your name is Yahweh. We call that name this morning with reverence, oh God, with honor. As we come into your presence with thanksgiving. Your courts with praise. We say this is the day that our God has made. We will rejoice and be glad. We shake off the heaviness. Hallelujah. We cast aside doubt. And though the enemy may come against us, we said, the thousand shall fall at us and the 10,000 at our right. But it shall not come near us. Because you have given your angels charge over us, O God, to keep us, that we will not even bounce our feet against a stone. So, Lord, we commit all things to you today. We lay down every care and every burden at your feet. Hallelujah. And we take up our cross and we follow you. Thank you for arming us with strength and making our way perfect. Thank you for the gifts of the Spirit that operate in our lives. Thank you, O God Almighty, for your word that is a lamp unto us and a light unto our path. We commit all things to you with joy and confidence. Our God is more than able to handle your people's affairs. So God, welcome into this time. Lead and guide us and speak to us. Speak, oh God, through us, that we'll be a blessing to your people. Take control of the airwaves and the atmosphere, oh God. We bind in the name of Jesus every principality and power that seeks to operate and hinder and oppose the preaching of the gospel of Jesus Christ. We declare the gospel shall be proclaimed in the hearing of every soul. That none shall be, O God, guiltless. Thank you. Be glorified and be magnified. In Jesus' name. Amen.
1: Amen. Amen. Amen.
0: Praise God. And this morning we want to talk a little bit about Jesus' response to feet, you know, radical feet. Radical feet. When you move, he responds. Mm-hmm. When you move, he releases, because you are inviting him to come into your situation and your circumstance. Faith begins with the first step. Mm-hmm. When you take action, doing things for many years is one thing. But when you decide to put faith in God, it transforms the whole situation. And that's what we see with Jairus and with this woman with the issue of blood. 12 years she suffered. She tried everything in her own self. All the medications, all the tablets, all the bush medicine. Maybe go to all the priests and all the sorcerers trying to solve this problem. Everything somebody tell us work for them, she tried it. That woman tell her, that girl try that, that work. That one down the street, girl try that. When I had that problem, this is what I use. But the Bible says, she said to herself, I'm going to touch this Messiah. I'm going to touch the rabbi, the healer. And the Bible says, Jesus responds, daughter, look at how he called her. You see how he embraced her? And that's the Lord, that's Jesus. Jesus is he doesn't belittle and ostracize, and he says, daughter, he affirmed her right away. Just that one word coming out of his mouth reaffirmed her. Mm-hmm. Made her know this is all right. What she was thinking, I've done something wrong. I tell you, he says, daughter, that alone put her a mind at peace and at rest. And that's the Lord we serve. You know, when things happen, men may use all kind of derogatory terms to refer to us. Mm-hmm. But Jesus affirms us. He said, daughter. And then he speaks even more to her. He said, your faith. he didn't take the glory for himself. You understand? He didn't say, you know, my power has done it for you. You understand? He says, daughter, your faith has made you whole. I love Jesus. He puts it back on her. He affirmed, he made her feel, wow, I did the right thing. I made the right decision. That was the right choice. He applauded. He said, good job. You've done it. Hallelujah. Because I'm a God that responds to that kind of faith. That kind of action by people who are in need. Hey, you don't just sit back and say, I'm waiting. There's a time to wait on God and there's a time to take action. You've got to do something. You've got to move. You've got to change your position. She could have stayed on the fringe, on the edge of the crowd, as the law required. But in this dimension, you got to break the dimension of human reasoning, human rules. When the doctor's report says so and so, you got to break into the next dimension of it. You've got to enter in. Hallelujah. Hey, enter into the presence of God. For what is what declares? In the presence of the Lord, there is what? Her joy was full, you know. Hallelujah. And that is right and there what? Pleasures forevermore. You've got to enter in. You've got to come close. You got to draw nigh. He says, draw nigh to God and he will do what? And he will draw near to you. Why are you standing afar and watching while others are getting blessed, others are getting healed, others are getting delivered, others getting breakthrough? Draw near. Come close. And Jesus says, who touched me? And he looked around the crowd with, hallelujah, in amazement. Who is this faithful individual, so daring to do this work, to come through the crowd and do that? Who is this person? I want to bless you today, he said. I want to encourage you. Nobody will stone you here today, he says. Your faith has made you whole. And then he spoke some other words of affirmation. He says, go in peace. Who doesn't want peace in this life? When you're sick, you want peace. You want to be restored to peace, to normal. Go in what?
1: Peace.
0: Your suffering
1: is over.
0: Who doesn't want to hear that kind, those kinds of words? I love the Lord. Look at how he delivered his blessing. Look at how he delivered his affirmation. Look at how he spoke to her and let her know, you don't need to worry about anything anymore. Your faith has done it for you. Because I'm a God who responds to feet. Mm-hmm. Without feet, it is what?
1: Impossible to please God.
0: And he that cometh to God must believe
1: that he is.
0: And that he's a what?
1: Rewarder of them that diligently seek him.
0: Rewarder. God rewards. He responds. He affirms. He encourages us to walk in that dimension. Move out from your own perspective, your own view of life. Though the world may say that's the only way it could be, that's a lie. You step out in faith and see what God will do. The boss offer you a promotion, you feel you're unqualified. Who says so? You get some news, you think, well, all is finished, all is over. Whoa. Who says so? God is in control. Almighty God is in control of everything. And he allowed it, he permitted it to see your response in faith, by faith. So suffering for 12 years is not the end of the story. Was not the end of this story. I'm glad that there was another chapter. Hallelujah. And if you give God a chance, there's always going to be another chapter to your life. Hallelujah. A beautiful one. A chapter with a perfect ending. Hallelujah. He wants to do it again. You know, see, I said that song. He said, when Jesus did it, he did it again.
1: When you think he got enough, he do it again.
0: When you think he's done enough, he did it again. And he did it 10,000 times better. I can't tell it. She said, I can't tell it enough. What he done for me. Could you imagine that woman leaving that place? Could you imagine she leaving that crowd there? She was walking on cloud 100. Hallelujah. She was going home jumping and skipping, filled with joy, her hands in the air. Look at me. I suffer with this evil no more. Glory to God Almighty.
1: Like a plague.
0: I could go back and live my normal life. Taking care of my family. My husband doesn't have to scorn me anymore. My children, I could love my nieces and nephews. I could have a normal relationship with my brothers and sisters, and my neighbors are not going to be mocking me no more. Glory to God. He did it. The Messiah has done it. Indeed, isn't he the Son of God? What a testimony. What a report. Hallelujah. Daughter. He called her daughter. He calls you daughter this morning. He calls you friend. He said, I no more call you what? Servants. I call you friend. He said, no more are you just from wherever you're from. Of what family? He said, no, you are joint heir with me. You are now in equal partnership with me in this life you are living on earth. And manifested after death in heaven also. What an awesome God. Daughter, your faith has made you well. Could you testify when your faith made you well? Amen. You have testimonies?
1: Of course. You know, even as a child, you know, you're hearing these stories in Sunday school, and I remember once my skin just broke out with, I don't know what it was, and I just decided I'm gonna pray and fast, because I heard about praying and fasting, and I did, and the thing on my skin just disappeared.
0: Wow.
1: You know, God with faith, childlike faith.
0: The Father in heaven will look at you and he smile and he say, look at her, my daughter, I'm going to do it for her. Deeply, Jesus' response was deeply affirming. Who doesn't want affirmation in this life? So that's why I understand why Jesus says, why the Bible says, you know, we must bless and not curse. Out of our mouth should never come blessing and cursing. He said, bitter and sweet water can come from the same vessel. What are you going to be, an affirmer or a destroyer? A pull-downer? Don't be a Christian who pull down people. Hallelujah. Jesus, what? He affirmed that. He says, daughter. A deeply moving affirmation. The word daughter in the Greek is tugata. This is the only time in the entire New Testament that Jesus called a specific woman daughter. He instantly adopts her. Adoption by faith. Hallelujah. That's a doctrine we teach. He adopts her immediately, shattering her 12 years of suffering. He adopts her into God's family. And how did that happen? By faith. Just as Abraham was by faith.
1: It's all by faith. And I believe.
0: Amazing.
1: And just to strengthen a bit of what you said about what we speak, you know, Jesus as God, he speaks affirmation to us. But we, when we speak affirmation to each other, we strengthen each other's
0: faith
1: and build each other up. And help us, help one another to put our confidence in God.
0: Yeah. And he takes it into a different dimension. What Jesus was doing there, he was saying to her, it's not because you touch, it's not the garment.
1: It's your faith.
0: It's your faith. It was not the garment I was wearing, that I'm wearing, that healed you. It was your faith in Almighty God, the creator of the universe, the one who forgives sins, who cleanses iniquities. Hallelujah. Who by his stripes we were healed. He says he corrects her. A wrong theology. Not the term of the garment the healing was in.
1: But it was symbolic.
0: That's exactly.
1: It was not where the healing is.
0: not the garment. Yeah. It's your faith. You say your faith. Hallelujah. It wasn't superstition. It wasn't magic in the garment. He said to her, it was her response
1: to the word of God.
0: Faith to God's power. You got to believe that God could do it. Hallelujah for you. As you respond in obedience to what the word says. He says, come. All you are weary, and I will give you rest. Your faith has made you whole. You are saved by your faith in God, because you believe. Faith comes by what?
1: Hearing.
0: And hearing?
1: By the word of God.
0: Exactly. It's not God. It's you have to hear the word and believe. He commanded her. He didn't just he said go in faith, go in peace. He commanded it. When God commands something, who could change it? A peace that'll be permanent now. No, nobody come and disturb your peace. And after God has done that for you, who will come and try to steal your joy and your peace? Go in shalom. It says, go in shalom. Because my name is what? Jehovah Shalom. Hallelujah. Go in peace. Go in safety. Go in wholeness, completeness. The complete assurance that this disease is permanently eliminated. Forever.
1: Mental trauma.
0: Yet set free from a mental harassing. You know what it means to be the devil spewing filth at your mind constantly in your head. When the peace of God comes, that is vanished. When you have some sickness, whether it's a toothache, an earache, or whatever, your peace is disturbed. Mm-hmm. And that's the thing about one of the things that sin brought into the world is taking away of peace.
1: Mm-hmm. And trauma, constant trauma.
0: Yeah. Mental trauma. Mm-hmm. The enemy comes with spiritual trauma, evils that's coming against you. Lies, accusations, condemnation, feeling of guilt. Mm. You understand?
1: And sometimes, if you listen to his word, you would try to take action towards your own destruction.
0: Exactly. Jesus delivered her, man, from that peace.
1: But she took the right action.
0: Yeah.
1: She went to find.
0: Yeah.
1: She went to him.
0: Yeah.
1: And just all she wanted to do was just touch the hem of his garments.
0: Yeah.
1: Because
0: touch him. Touch
1: you
0: feet,
1: know what the social feet. Issue is with yeah. her condition?
0: Feet.
1: And that's another sort of trap. She had to be isolated.
0: And not.
1: So it's
0: yeah.
1: the power of God.
0: Your feet. Mm-hmm. All you want to do is exercise your feet.
1: Mm-hmm.
0: All you want to do is was walk in faith. And when you begin to walk in faith, you get boldness.
1: Yeah.
0: Hallelujah. You become bold, fearless. Because faith is the opposite of fear. Is either you're going to walk in fear or you're going to walk in faith. Faith dispels, push away. Faith over fear. Faith destroy fear. Because fear cannot please God. The word tells us that. It is faith that pleases God. So, this her faith did a complete work on her mentally, physically, spiritual. Her faith brought her into a new dimension of living. Shalom this morning. I speak Jehovah Shalom over your mind this morning. Whatever may be troubling you. Hallelujah. Don't be disturbed at this quiet and think that sickness is going to come back. When God done it, he done it.
1: Complete. Well.
0: He say, daughter, from you. You are my child. The faith has given you direct access into heaven itself. Your faith has made you whole. Complete.
1: Yeah. Your faith gives you access to God.
0: Yeah.
1: Because she was able to reach him.
0: And when you're in the presence of God, there
1: because
0: is what?
1: Of our faith.
0: Fullness of joy.
1: Mm-hmm.
0: Hey, peace, joy, gladness.
1: Mm-hmm.
0: And he says, go in peace and be whole of thy plague. Be delivered of this condition. This thing will never harass you again. It is gone for good. Mm-hmm. Mentally, spiritually, financially, you name it.
1: And sometimes when you go through this thing, you think that is what's going to end your life.
0: Yeah.
1: But yeah. with God, healing, complete healing, that's it. That's
0: takes
1: the end
0: care
1: of it.
0: Everything.
1: Take care of everything.
0: You could now save money. You could now live
1: now
0: a different quality
1: work,
0: of life.
1: Because maybe all the savings,
0: yeah,
1: is up.
0: It's gone.
1: Yeah. But now you could actually work.
0: Go back
1: and start
0: rebuild,
1: afresh.
0: Rebuild a whole economy.
1: Start afresh.
0: I love God. When he does a complete work. A full work. Hallelujah.
1: Praise
0: Lord, we thank you this morning.
1: Hallelujah.
0: That thy word is true. I pray that faith would arise in someone's life today to believe you, O God, for a change in their circumstance. Wherever they may be, whatever they are facing, God, you are able to change it. Change the report today, O God, that they will have a story to tell, a testimony, O God, to testify to this generation and to the generations that will come. It is recorded in the annals of history. And it is recorded, O God, in the records of heaven that God did it for me. Glory to God. Testify somebody today of what God has done for you. He has made you whole. Go in peace. You are complete in Him. Amen.
1: Amen. Amen. We want to say thank you for joining us this morning. And this is a Father's Day weekend, so we want to wish all fathers throughout the length and breadth of this nation a happy Father's Day. We wish you God's blessing and continued strength. And if you're celebrating your birthday, we want to say happy birthday to you and God bless you. Have a wonderful weekend, everybody.
0: Amen.
1: Join us next week, God's willing.

0: Welcome to Pathway to Faith Enrichment, brought to you by the pastor and church family of Sanctuary of Praise, Mary Ann St. George's. The Sanctuary of Praise is a member church of the Pentecostal Assemblies of the West Indies. Our pastor, Reverend Philip Chase, will be sharing a word that is divinely inspired and relevant for our times. We do extend a warm invitation to you as you join us in this telecast for Sanctuary of Praise.
1: We will grow beyond where we are because we are not satisfied to stay just where we are with what God has given to us. God has given much to us, but we will not sit by and sit there at the level at which what God has given to us. There is much more of God to know, much more of Christ to attain, higher heights in the knowledge of God to ascend unto, greater wisdom of God to appropriate and live by. We are not satisfied and content to just sit where we have been placed at the level of our conversion and take a position of resignation. Many Christians have not grown beyond being born again and being saved. They are born again and they are saved and they stand at that threshold. They do not go beyond the threshold of being born again of the Spirit of the living God. And that level is the elementary level of our Christian faith. It's not the end. It is just the beginning of new things to come to pass in our lives. There is much more about Jesus we need to know. There is much more from God we can receive. Much more we can receive. But how can we know except the Holy Spirit tells us? How can we know except the sons of the prophet of God reveal to us what is in God's mind for us? It is not good to stop. No. It is not good to stop growing. We should climb the stairs of spiritual advancement, so you are not subject to the whims and fancy of men. And you are not manipulated and controlled by demonic spirits because you know what is at work and how you ought to respond in this dark world in which we live. The Lord told them what shall fall upon them. He told them also of the blessings that shall come upon them. God never led us or load us up with a whole set of judgments. And he does not present to us a counter offer of blessings. If thou shalt obey me, that these good and great things shall come to you. God is just and God is fair. He's not a God of ignorance and darkness to say to you only of bad things shall happen to you. No, He says bad things will happen if you disobey, and good things will happen if you obey. And they were afraid. They were afraid. Did God speak to them personally? No. He spoke through the prophet, the messenger. He spoke to them through the prophet, the messenger. May God help us in this matter at this point. The prophet. He prophesied into the spirit. Spoke into the spirit. Download into the spirit. He said, the prophet Haggai. How many prophets do you have? And after having checking everything, has your life become a wonder? A wonder. A good, positive, violent manifestation of the person of Christ. Those words sound conflicting and contradictory, but that's the way the nature of spiritual things run. Such knowledge is not given to the natural mind, but to the spiritual mind. You are so good, so excellent, so wonderful, so nice, but there is something in you that is so violent. Oh my God, whom I serve, is all love. He's all love and peace. He's all love and peace. I wonder which Bible you're reading. Now I ask you, have you read through your Bible and took notes and underlined some traumatic declaration that God wrote in the Bible that you wonder, is it God talking here? I have challenged God on his own words. When I read first thing, I said, God, is it you? And then I said to him, I submit to you, because it is you who have spoken, and you are just right what is written in the Holy Scriptures. I submit to it. Too many believers' lives are just messed up. You haven't grown 1 centimeter. I'm going to tear you up one again. And your joy at no time is full. But a spiritual mature, in the bad time, he is full of joy. In the good time, full of joy. Never loses joy. For she or he is spiritual, and from the spirit they are nourished, fed, comforted, supplied of all needs.

voice of the Lord. He spoke through the prophet, the messenger. The speech of the messenger, the prophet, was the voice of God. Write that down. Write it down. The speech of the messenger was the voice of God and still is today the

people feared God. Two additional things will happen when your spirit is in the right place. Two things additionally will happen to you when your spirit is in the right place. One, you will obey the voice of God. Two, you will fear God. It is written, and they came and walked in the house, in the house, in the house, in the house. I ask you, what are you doing for Christ in his house?

to reflect your Christian maturity or your foolishness as a child of God. You do nothing. So you have no spiritual understanding of your assignment. Are you urgent? Unaware? At what time it is? Jesus can come anytime. Now, what is your urgency? What do you do with your time? How do you spend your time? Who do you share your faith with concerning Jesus? Jesus, do you take the opportunity to share Jesus with people and win them to the Lord? And I want you to note the word that God used. God says they came and they walked in the house, inside of the house. They came because there is work on the inside to do. You see, when you have work to do, and when you are doing work, you do not allow any distraction. You do not take your eyes from what you are doing by who appear in your presence. When you're engaged meaningfully in God's house, building God's house from within, you do not, neither can you allow for distraction. What meaningful, progressive exercise would you be engaged in with God in His house this year? This is the sixth message. The thing about it is this. He says, go up to the mountain, cut wood, bring it down, build my house. External. He comes in the same text and he says, no, walk in. Walk in, not walk on. Walk in. Ask God to reveal to you what walks there are within God's house that you could fit into, that you feel your comfort level and your comfort zone. I am comfortable doing this thing, and this is what I am called to do. There is a difference between in and on. Great difference. The people obeyed the message because they understood the message. Lord, touch our minds in sanctuary of praise. And let this not be another message. Let it not sit on the ears, on the outer ears. Let it enter into our heart. Let it sink deep on the inside. Of Israel followed the message. They followed the message because they knew the voice and understood the voice and the message. My sheep will obey my voice because my sheep
No. My voice. What is it saying to us? There are a lot of voices. A lot of voices. And it can cause you to be caught confused as to what should I believe? What do I believe? What do I believe? They followed because they knew the voice and understood the voice and understood the message. The voice was the Lord's, not Haggai's voice. But at the same time, it was Haggai's voice. But it is God's voice because the message is God's message through his voice. And it cannot be separated. Because what Haggai speak is a word from God, which is God's voice, resting on the tongue of the prophet, at which he will give voice to what he heard and what was placed on his

the righteous obeys God. Obedience unlocks doors. Let me tell you something here right now. My beloved brethren, manage yourselves against jealousy and envy and malice over people and who they are and what they are and what they have. Because while you might be disobedient in many ways and in often very simple and ordinary ways that you think those ordinary ways, they have no significance. You're wrong. You're dead wrong. What you consider insignificant and carries no penalty, no consequences, those are the issues that are carrying heavy, punitive actions. Say it again. Don't jealous and envy people, safe or unsafe. Don't jealous them. Don't envy them. Don't exercise malice against them. Because why? While you may be disobeying God in many things, they are obeying God in almost everything.

They are obeying God in almost everything. And because they are growing in the Spirit, they ask God for grace. And they ask God to help me to live discipline. Lord, give me grace to remain steadfast. Lord, give me grace to remain focused. Lord, give me grace to remain upright. Lord, give me grace to remain righteous. Now, while you could shoot your mouth out and bad talk everybody, when they are tempted to do so, they mouth lock. Kamashutubwa. The word rise to the back of the throat and could no further come out. Because they asked for help. Shikumwa. Kondekishai. The word come in the mind. Up. The throat to come out of the mouth and the locks behind cannot come out. Because they ask God, help me to be upright and righteous and godly. And God said, I will not allow this gate in your life to be opened up and have evil issue out of your mouth. It's shut down. And you watch some amazing things happening in their lives without any effort. You know, I've been saying to you all here, it's not a noise you make in church, not how much tongues you speak in church, not how much you carry on, because it's so disgusting. It's so disgusting. After all those kind of spirituality, what you're saying, how you're behaving, what you're doing, how you're living, is vexing. Because the depth of the knowledge of the risen Christ is not in your heart. You can bad talk people and curse them behind the back and care and still call yourself Christian and come in and take communion this morning. You're making joke. There is no fear of God in you. It's not possible. Everything. We're talking about politics. Everything. Shakamanti. Your spirituality and your Christianity in the Holy Ghost can become a life of spiritual laughter. A life of spiritual laughter. Because this thing is not possible. And these things you do see and experience are not normal.

0: You have received the message and obey the voice. Then now, arise. Then now, arise and walk in God's house. I want to say to you, push God to move in your direction. Push him. Move God to move in your direction. Move his hand. Take the voice. Take the message. Watch what God will do. Watch what God will do. Have a home
1: prepared where the saints. We are glad that you are able to join us for today's telecast, and we look forward to having you share with us again. If you have no church community, we invite you to consider making Sanctuary of Praise your church family. 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

0: praise God. Hallelujah. Isn't it a great pleasure to be able to worship a mighty God, to worship Jesus Christ, our Lord, because He's always so good. All our life we can testify that He has been good and He has been wonderful. Praise the name of Jesus. A pleasant good morning to you, and welcome to Morning Devotions. It's always a joy to start up a day in His presence, in His Word, getting guidance and leadership as you begin the day. So we say good morning, and welcome. And please feel free to be a part of this. Make your comments, ask your questions, whatever God may place on your heart. Feel free to share on the live. Praise God. Good morning to you in Radioland, YouTube, Facebook. God bless you. Thank you for joining us this morning. So we look to Jesus, we look to the Lord in prayer as we begin this morning's devotion.
1: Mighty God, we look to you today. You, the unchangeable God, the man from Galilee, who everywhere he went, he was doing good, sharing love, hope, peace, deliverance, healings. Oh, we thank you this morning. Well, all of these things you have brought to us, you have come and changed our lives forever. We are not the same since we met you. And we thank you this morning. And we, oh God, just invite you into our program, into our lives, into our activities today. We surrender everything to you. It is written, commit your ways to God and He will bring it to pass. And this morning we commit, Lord, everything in our lives to you today. Every plan, every activity, my God, every word that will be spoken, every question that will be asked of us, we ask you, oh God, for the wisdom, the knowledge, the understanding to be able to respond, to be able to deal with Him, Lord. Your word declares that, oh God, let the weak say, I am strong because of what God has done, because of what God has accomplished on Calvary. So we thank you this morning. Our hearts are filled with gratitude.

0: for all you have done and all you are doing for us and all you're going to do for us, oh God. We give you all the praise and the glory and the honor. Lord, we thank you. We commit our travels, our going out and coming in. My God, we ask for your angels. We command them to be encamped around about us today. They keep us, our loved ones, our relatives, our children, oh God, our grandchildren. Surround them. Let your presence go before them, oh God. Holy Spirit, and draw those who do not know you to Jesus. Draw them to yes, Christ. Lord. That yes, they will Lord. Know you as Lord and Savior. Yes, Lord. That, God, they will have a hunger and a thirst for righteousness. They will surrender to you and ask you to come and take charge of their lives every day, oh God, to be filled with God, to sit at your feet and be taught by you, oh God. And we give you all praise for what you are doing. Thank you for your word that is food to our souls. Thank you for your word that we can feed upon, we can chew upon, God, that it will bring strength, that it will help us to mature in God. In Jesus' name, all praise Hallelujah. We give to you, the Lord. Touch Hallelujah. Lives. Hey, let this ministry, this program, be a blessing, oh God, to men and women, bringing change and transformation, oh God.
1: Hallelujah.
0: For the Thank kingdom of Jesus. God, for the Hallelujah. Glory of God, for the name of the Lord. Glory let your name God. Be exalted, oh God. Glory let your name God. Be lifted up. And he said, if your name, he said, if my name is lifted up, is exalted, I will draw men to myself. So let your name be exalted forever. And we thank you, oh God, and give you all praise in Jesus' name. Amen.
1: Amen. Amen. Praise God. Praise God. Amen. Yes, so we continue in the book of Mark, chapter 1. It's a very detailed chapter. Mm-hmm. It has 45 verses.
0: Yeah.
1: And we are verse 34.
0: Yeah.
1: So we see that Jesus beginning his ministry,
0: mm-hmm.
1: teaching in the synagogue.
0: Amen.
1: And he didn't finish it. They sought him out.
0: Yeah.
1: When he went to Peter's house, that he may lay hands on them and that they may be delivered and healed of their sicknesses and diseases. So we see how Jesus is one that is sought after.
0: Mm-hmm.
1: Because they saw something revolutionary yeah. about Christ.
0: Yeah.
1: Different. They say, what manner of teaching is this? When they saw the man who was delivered from the demonic possession in the synagogue.
0: Mm-hmm.
1: And so they sought him out and found him in Peter's house. And many came and were healed and were delivered. But when yesterday we were on that point
0: mm-hmm.
1: where we were saying that, you know, when he commanded demons to leave, he said he forbid them
0: yeah.
1: from speaking.
0: Mm-hmm.
1: And we saw some significance in that, especially for the people who do deliverance ministry.
0: Mm-hmm.
1: You know, don't have a conversation with demonic spirit.
0: At all in your head. In
1: let
0: your
1: them
0: head.
1: Shut up and command yeah. them to leave.
0: Yeah.
1: And this demonstration we see in Christ, and this significant, this was mentioned for our teaching,
0: mm-hmm.
1: for us to know that it, when we have to deal with these cases,
0: mm-hmm.
1: we know how to operate.
0: Yeah.
1: So we move on today.
0: Yeah. And I just wanted to, before you move, I just wanted to again read what Paul. And I was being followed by this young lady, this who was possessed with a spirit of divination, with the spirit of witchcraft, mm-hmm. of soothsaying, a medium. She was a psychic, you know. The Bible tells us that in Acts chapter 16, that Paul being grieved. Acts chapter 16 and verse 18. And being grieved, turned and said to the spirit. So what do? You speak to the
1: spirit.
0: You speak to the
1: spirit.
0: And we see the same thing Jesus is. So Jesus, he taught the disciples. This mm-hmm. is the strategy. This is the method. Mm-hmm. He spoke to the spirit in the synagogue. The man was delivered.
1: Mm-hmm.
0: At Peter's house, he spoke to the spirit, and the demon possessed were delivered. And here we see again Paul doing the same thing. He spoke to the spirit, and Paul grieved the tongue and said to the spirit, I command thee in the name of Jesus Christ to come out of her. And he look at what the Bible says. The Bible says, and he came out the same hour. He came out immediately. He came out of the damsel, of the young girl. So the instruction is there. The method is there. The words is there. I command thee in the name of Jesus Christ to come out of her. And he came out the same hour. Verse 19 says, and when her masters saw that the hope of their gain was gone, they caught Paul and Silas and threw them into the marketplace unto the rulers, and brought into the matter, saying, these men, being Jews, do exceedingly trouble us. The bottom line is, they were vexed that they lost their source of income. But the fact is, God has given you the strategy. He has given you the words. If you're going to deal with somebody who's demon possessed, what you should see, mm-hmm. how you should see it, mm-hmm. and you will see it walk. It will walk.
1: Yes, with authority in the name of Jesus Christ. Yes. Mm-hmm. Mm-hmm. So today,
0: I woke up this morning and I wrote this down because it came to me so powerfully. Mm-hmm. In Jesus' days, there was a proliferation of sicknesses, diseases, and demonic operations, and people who are filled with demon. And it is the same today. It's the same thing today. So, because when you read the Bible, you read the book of the book of Matthew, Mark, Luke, and John, you could see that there was a proliferation. There was a plenty people sick with all manner of sickness and diseases. And Jesus did what? He healed them all. That is telling us that healing is still present today for you. God is still healing people. And also, God is still using his people, his servants, his children, to cast demons out of people. The Bible says Jesus came to bring hope, and we have the same mandate.
1: Amen.
0: Jesus came to bring light. We have the same mandate. Jesus came to what? Heal the brokenhearted. We have the same mandate. He came to what? Bring deliverance.
1: Sight to the blind.
0: Sight to the blind.
1: Blind.
0: We have the same mandate. Mm-hmm. He came to set what? The oppressed. Those who are oppressed with all manner of spirits. Free. We have the same mandate. The command, it has not changed. Go. And bring deliverance. The Bible said when he sent the disciples out two by two, what? They came back and said, Lord, even the demons are what? Subject to us. It's written in your Bible. And he's still sending us out today. Go. So there was demonic operation in Jesus' time. It is present today. There was sicknesses and diseases and afflictions and infirmities. It is present today. But Jesus Christ is Lord over them all. He is over them all. Amen.
1: So, you know, we want to just go back a little bit into Peter's house. What happens?
0: Yeah.
1: And because Peter and his disciple were worshippers.
0: Yes.
1: We see that worship brings God's presence into our homes.
0: Yeah.
1: when we are true worshipers, the presence of God reside mm-hmm. in our homes.
0: Yeah.
1: When a person truly worship the Lord and invite him into his house, the Lord will enter and fill mm-hmm. that house.
0: Yeah.
1: Fill there. He's willing to become a guest to anyone mm-hmm. who extend an invitation to him.
0: And the house is not just your physical home. It is what?
1: It's the body.
0: Your body. It is you yourself. You.
1: Yeah.
0: He wants to live in you.
1: The body is the temple.
0: Hallelujah. And if you give yourself to worship, hallelujah, the presence of God, he says what? God inhabits our praises. God dwells, where there is worship. And if you give yourself to worship, if your life become a holy praise, a dwelling place, God say, I will occupy. And when God is there, everything that is God is there. Mm-hmm. Love.
1: Mm-hmm. All of his character.
0: Peace. All of his character. Joy.
1: Yeah.
0: Righteousness. You understand? Power. Songness of mine. You name it. It's there. So that is God's desire. That's why he prayed for us. That we would be one with him and the Father.
1: Mm-hmm.
0: Amazing.
1: Hallelujah.
0: Hallelujah. Jesus prayed that me and you and all those who call upon his name would be one with him and the Father. Do you understand what that's saying? The magnitude of that. The spiritual depth of what he's saying there. He's saying that all of the resources of heaven is available to you.
1: Mm-hmm.
0: Hallelujah. But you need to get into that place of fellowship, worship, hallelujah, the hymn.
1: Mm-hmm. Worship and the person of the family who worship are most likely to have the presence of God in their home.
0: In their home. The persons of family that spend time worshiping God will have the presence of God in their home.
1: Mm-hmm.
0: Where you live. Because if he is in you, he will be where you are.
1: Wherever you are.
0: Wherever you go. If he dwells in you, he doesn't jump out from you when you go someplace and jump back in. No. And that's why he says, when we do certain things that does not please him, the Holy Ghost is in us. We feel it. We feel it. He's grieved. We feel it. We sense the difference. I don't. Come on, believers, man. Let's wake up and realize what's going on. Our body, God dwells in us. And when we do anything that displeases him, we feel it. We sense it. We know it. The Spirit of God in us, he reacts. He responds. And that is why it is important that you stay conscious. Be always conscious of God's presence in you and with you.
1: Worship and faithfulness instill God's presence in the home.
0: Yeah.
1: Where God's presence is, there is healing, there is deliverance, and there is provision. That should give us hope.
0: Where God's presence is, worship and faithfulness instill God's presence. It makes it become, it becomes a natural
1: mm-hmm.
0: God's presence in the home. And where God's presence is, there is what? Healing. Because that's what we see here happen with Peter's house.
1: Mm-hmm.
0: When Jesus came to Peter's home, his mother-in-law was what? Sick. And Jesus what? Healed her.
1: Mm-hmm.
0: Hallelujah.
1: Mm-hmm.
0: God can't come into a house and know somebody is sick there and don't do something about it.
1: Mm-hmm.
0: Don't address it. And, you know, that brings me to a story we heard Sunday. That a gentleman related to us about his father. And it caused me to ask myself, boy, what's really going on with believers in the communities where they live? Share that story and the impact of our life.
1: You know, it's interesting that he did not belong to a, what we call a Pentecostal circle.
0: Yeah.
1: But he thought he was filled with the Holy Spirit.
0: Yeah.
1: Even though he wasn't under that organization. And because God, the Holy Ghost, filled him, mm-hmm. people came to his home.
0: Yeah.
1: And he laid hands upon them and they were healed. Mm-hmm. People sought him out.
0: Yeah.
1: As a man of God.
0: Yeah.
1: And that person was a pastor.
0: Yeah.
1: He wasn't a Pentecostal pastor, but he was filled with the Holy Ghost.
0: Mm-hmm.
1: And he loved people.
0: Yeah.
1: And so they sought him out.
0: Mm-hmm.
1: And they were healed.
0: Yeah.
1: When he laid hands on them.
0: He was an elder.
1: He was an elder.
0: Yeah. Mm-hmm. Right? They came, the people in the community came, whenever there was any situation, they came to him for prayers.
1: Mm-hmm.
0: His home was like a place, it was like a church. You understand? The people came to him, and I sat there, and my heart pained me, because I said to myself, if there are people with problems in the community, and we are, as the people of God, are there and they are afraid to come to us, they refuse to come to us, something is seriously wrong. We gotta check ourselves. If you have God presence, because this is what we see in this Bible here. Jesus went over to Peter's house for lunch. And the Bible says when the evening came, the whole tongue came with their sick and their disease and their demon possessed. And Jesus healed them. What's going on, church? What's going on? What's going on with us? If people are afraid to bring their sick to the church on a Sunday morning and to the homes of believers during the week, something is wrong. Something is going on. We gotta check myself. My wife may think that I'm speaking too hard. But it because where Jesus is, people will be naturally drawn there. If Jesus is really dwelling in us, if God is dwelling in us, really, hey, people will come from near and far because they know God is there. When I was a child growing up, it used to happen. I know the people in the community who can I go to for prayer. The people in the town, in the community, knew whose house they could go to when, as we say, water was more than flour. But these days, what's going on with the believers? We gotta check. Let me tell you something. We gotta check. We gotta wake up. We have to. If people are afraid, if they think twice when they have troubles and problems, when they are sick, if the people are afraid to call for the elders and call for the believers to come and pray, if they're having problems with a daughter or son behaving strange, and they suspect they may be under demonic possession or a demonic attack, and they will not call you and call, something is going on with us. Jesus gave us the example. The model is there. They came to Peter's house. And Peter dealt with it. Sorry, Jesus dealt with their problems. We see in the book of Acts. They call for the disciples. They call for the apostles to come and deal with the matters. The Bible says the guys walked the street, and where the shadow fell, people were healed.
1: Yep.
0: It has not changed. And that, you could understand why there is a sense of hopelessness. Because people are not getting their problem solved. God, we say God is a problem solver. Really?
1: Yes, he is.
0: He is.
1: Yes.
0: But we are not allowing him to solve the problem. We're trying to do it by ourselves. You know, human reasoning, human opinion, human conclusions. So this, that, when I heard that testimony, what a gentleman said about his father, that people from all around would come to him to pray, and God healed them, God moved in their lives. It shook me. And it confirmed that what we are sharing and teaching here is the will of God.
1: Yeah. Well, when people have a need,
0: yeah,
1: and it's good that they have known that there's a place that they can find someone who will have the answer to the problem. And I think that's what people realize in that Jesus' time.
0: Yeah.
1: That, look, you know, we can't sit here with our problem.
0: No.
1: We got to find
0: the answer.
1: And find the answer.
0: You understand? The woman with the issue of blood.
1: Mm-hmm.
0: She went to, the Bible says she spent all that she had. She went to all kind of physicians and doctors, maybe sorcerers and all of that. And she problem could not be solved. My prayer is that they will not choose to go to the Obia man and Obia woman first. They will choose to go to the servants of God first.
1: Yeah.
0: To the people of God first. That's why we in the community.
1: Mm-hmm.
0: That's why we are planted there by God. Established there by... Do we really believe we are there by... We are established there by God?
1: Yeah.
0: I pray and I bless those who are involved in those ministries.
1: Yeah.
0: And doing that work.
1: You know, in the beginning you said that Jesus is the light, and we also, because you say, I am the light of the world.
0: Yeah.
1: And then he say, you are the light of the world.
0: You are the city set on a hill.
1: So whatever community you may be in,
0: yeah,
1: shine that light.
0: Yeah.
1: Let it be brilliant. Like a city on a hill.
0: Sunday, the servant of God said that to us.
1: Mm-hmm.
0: He said, they know you.
1: Mm-hmm.
0: The demons know you. The unclean spirits know you. The unsaved man and woman know you, who you are. And he says, if they're saying that we are hypocrites, it's because they know some stories about you. Some of it could be true, some of it could be false, it could be demonic. Lies to try to tarnish your testimony and reputation. We know that, because here we see Jesus what forbid them to speak. If we are forbidden demons to speak, they will bring no lying accusation against us. That's Bible. We letting too much demons speak. When you hear something on the radio, you got to say, I command you in the name of Jesus, be silent.
1: Mm-hmm.
0: When you're watching the television, when you watch it and you hear some people making pronouncements, you have to deal with that. You have to ban them from the television station.
1: And become radical.
0: You have the power to do it.
1: Somebody hear that comment.
0: Yeah, my sister is saying too much excitement in the body of Christ. Christians need to be still and know that there is a God. God full of love, faith, patience, humility, unity.
1: And that's something we need in the body of Christ.
0: Yes.
1: The unity and the whole oneness of what we believe.
0: She says there is too much people who are sick and need spiritual deliverance. The sickness is not natural. Doctors, we hear in that story, doctors cannot find a complaint, and we just stand back and stay silent and do nothing. Go to the hospital, go to the mental house, public places, and pray and tell them God can do it. God is here to heal you.
1: Let God. Faith arise in their hearts.
0: Yes.
1: They, you know, we don't want to reach that stage where we have no faith, we hope. Laugh and we become hopeless.
0: Yes. Hope. There is hope.
1: We are here to let the world and nation know that there is hope in Christ.
0: Yes.
1: He heals. He delivers. And God provides.
0: He sets free.
1: He sets free.
0: He loose.
1: He is the way maker.
0: He changes.
1: Mm-hmm. He bring about transformation in the lives of people. They can testify.
0: Yeah.
1: That it is God, not anyone else.
0: Amen.
1: But God. And that's what that testimony that we share is about.
0: It's about.
1: Just as it happened in time past.
0: It's happening.
1: It can happen today.
0: Yeah.
1: And when people come to you, we can turn them away blind.
0: Say, I can't help you.
1: And say, I can't.
0: Okay, not you that helping.
1: You have to trust God.
0: It's
1: to support you. He can use you to be of assistance to someone. So our time has gone. Our time has run by really quickly.
0: Mm-hmm.
1: And we are glad that you were able to join us this morning. We encourage you to stay tuned to Hope 103.1 FM, where we are high on praise and exaltation. This morning we want to wish you a happy birthday.
0: Yeah.
1: If you're celebrating today. And I know there's a young lady,
0: mm-hmm.
1: a Hope FM lady called Lady Sabi.
0: Mm-hmm.
1: It's her birthday today. We say happy birthday to
0: Congratulations.
1: You. Have a wonderful day.
0: The
1: God
0: glory
1: bless
0: of God
1: you. May the God continue to keep you and preserve you and give you many, many more years of joy and love and favor of God.
0: Amen. Answered prayers. So this morning you may have heard what we spoke about and you're in need of deliverance. First, you need to receive Jesus Christ into your life. Let him become Lord of your life. I will say when he comes in, amen, he brings healing, deliverance, breakthroughs, victories. So say this prayer after me. Say, Father, I have heard your word and I believe that Jesus Christ is Lord. And I now invite him into my life. I ask you to forgive me of all of my sins and cleanse me of all unrighteousness and save me today. I give my life over to you and I ask you to come and live in me and teach me how to follow you. I thank you for hearing my prayer and I give you praise for saving me and making me your child. In Jesus' name.
1: Amen.
0: Amen. You said that prayer, I said to you, go and find a church, go tell the pastor, I gave my life to Jesus and I want to serve him. I want to learn how to serve the God. God bless you today. Have a great day and go filled with the Spirit of God. Amen.
1: Amen. Praise God.

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2: 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You can get potassium and fiber from these same foods. With age, people may experience decreased brain function and may get forgetful. Iron is responsible for carrying oxygen through the body, while vitamin B12 keeps the brain and nervous system healthy. Good sources of iron and vitamin B12 include lean meats such as beef, liver, and kidney. Protein foods like fish and seafood, lean meat, eggs, beans, and nuts help to make new cells and keep your muscles healthy. Omega-3 fatty acids reduces inflammation, which can cause heart disease, cancer, and arthritis. They can be found in flax seeds and flaxseed oil, walnuts, canola oil, and different types of oily fish like fresh tuna. Your older relative should have foods rich in this nutrient at least twice per week. Don't forget that fruits and vegetables are also important for elderly nutrition. Try to provide fruits and vegetables every day. Add color by having a mixture of different colored fruits and vegetables like oranges, banana, mangoes, spinach, cabbage, carrots, broccoli, cauliflower, corn, tomato, and eggplant. Some of these may need to be blended or pureed based on the dental condition of your older relative. As people age, they do not get thirsty very often, even though their bodies still need the same amount of liquids. If someone doesn't feel thirsty, chances are they may not drink water. One trick is to give them a small glass of water and always encourage them to take a sip. They may not drink an entire bottle of water in one sitting, but may be willing to sip from a small glass throughout the day. The aging process can be hard for the person who is aging as well as their family members. The elderly is more prone to certain diseases like diabetes, hypertension, heart disease, and their brain function may deteriorate, causing dementia and Alzheimer's. Proper nutrition can help prevent or make these conditions better manageable. Until next time, the Grenada Food and Nutrition Council reminds you to eat, look, and feel well in 2021. I am Lichelle Murray.

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2: Across the nation is indisputable evidence of how much God loves you. It is written, "For God so loved the world that he gave his only begotten Son, that whosoever believeth in him should not perish, but have everlasting life." God loves you. You are always on God's mind. Eternal life is still the desire of all human beings. If you desire this gift of salvation, you can now join me in prayer, making this confession of faith in God as your own personal confession of faith unto salvation. Would you now join me as we pray before God? Would you? Lord of heaven, I come to you today recognizing you as my Lord and Savior, and I thank you for your love and having died for me. I ask you now to forgive me of my sins, cleanse me from all unrighteousness, come into my heart and save me now in Jesus' name. Amen. God bless you. You are saved. You are born again. You are on your way to heaven. Have a great day. 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

0: Welcome to The Reality, a radio talk show where we talk about the reality of Jesus Christ as Lord and Savior. So good to be with you. Towards the end of the show, I'm going to give you my personal email address. I would love to hear from you. Please drop me a note if you've got some questions or comments, or perhaps you need some prayer. For today on The Reality, we're featuring The Reality Bible Special. Today I'm joined by Pastor Peter Jenkins once again, and we're going to be asking the animals to teach us about their and our Lord and Creator. Jesus taught in parables, so today we're going to use some parables about animals to help us to understand the truths of God's Word. Today we're going to be asking the donkeys.
1: Now this is quite an interesting thing, because what in the world can we learn from a donkey? Ask the animals and they will tell you.
0: Tell us.
1: Well, we read about donkeys in Numbers chapter 22. There's a prophet by the name of Balaam, and the king of Moab asks him to go and curse the children of Israel. So Balaam gets up in the morning. Then he went to the Moabite leaders, and God became angry with him. So the angel of the Lord stood in the road to stop him, and he was riding his donkey.
0: And so we're joined by Pastor Peter Jenkins today in the studio for The Reality Bible Special. Well, it's my pleasure once again to have in the studio with me today for The Reality Bible Special, my special friend, Pastor Peter Jenkins. So good to have you, Peter. We're going to be talking about animals that we find in the Bible and the lessons that animals can teach us. Jesus taught using parables. And so as we look into the animals of the world, what they can teach us, it's like sharing a parable to teach us truth, to teach us reality, to teach us theology, the Word of God. And we've been discussing animals and basing our discussion on Job chapter 12, which begins, "Now ask the beasts and they will teach you, and the birds of the air, and they will tell you." Verse 9 says, "Among all of these, who does not know the hand of the Lord has done this?" The hand of God created them. Mm. The hand of God provides for them. Jesus said that he provides for the birds of the air, and therefore he will also provide for us. What's on your heart, Peter?
1: Well, this is quite a remarkable thing when we're actually encouraged to talk to the animals, to ask the animals. And how amazing it would be if one of them spoke back to us, really. Now, I have a parrot who speaks, but the parrot is only repeating what I've already taught it to say. It has no idea what it's saying. It can speak to my dog and call my dog, and my dog will react. Neither of them understand a thing of what's going on. The only reason the dog gets up and walks to the parrot cage is because he knows every time he does that, he gets a biscuit.
2: Gets a reward.
1: That no other reason yet. And we thought about the birds of the air, how they come to try and rob us of the seed of God's word that is sown into our hearts. And we have to be careful. Jesus said, "Look at the birds of the air." And when we consider the birds of the air, we have to be very careful that there are spiritual influences and forces that can be characterized by some of those birds in the air that will come and try and rob you of the seed of God's word that has been sown in the soil of your heart. How do I know that? Because I know that from personal experience. We thought about the hawk. And the hawk is a distant loner which just dives and attacks from afar. We need each other. I need you. You need me. We are the body of Christ. And the body cannot function if it's dislocated. We are the body of Christ. We are all made by God to be part of the body of Christ, which is a remarkable thing in itself. We thought of the peacock, and we know that pride and the peacock seem to go together, and beware of pride, it is a deadly sin. Mm-hmm. We thought of the parrot. The parrot's got nothing original to say, it just repeats what everybody else says, a gossip carrier. Mm-hmm. We thought of the crow, which will land upon any dirty, rotten, stinking flesh, as when Noah sent out the raven, the unclean raven, it landed on any dirty fair. The dove wouldn't land on anything and came back. But the raven didn't come back because it found something to land on, even if it was rotten flesh. Be careful. Be so careful. The cuckoo. The cuckoo lays its eggs in another bird's nest and then expects somebody else to do all the work. Never become like that. God's given you a job to do in his kingdom. I believe that with all of my heart. Why would God have given you a unique set of fingerprints? Mm. 6,000 million people in the world, and we all have different fingerprints. Mm. Why would God go to that bother if he didn't think of you as an individual? There would be no sense, would there? That is an amazing thing in itself.
0: Amazing.
1: And then there's the magpie. The magpie's renowned for going in through bedroom windows and stealing anything that glitters and shines. Mm. And there's that spirit that wants to rob us of the joy of the Lord in our hearts. And I pray with all of my heart that every single listener to this program today will know the joy of sins forgiven.
0: Amen.
1: And of the guarantee of eternal life and eternity with God in heaven. And then there's the ostrich. And we saw that all the ostrich ever does is bury its head in the sands, doesn't want to know anything about anybody else's problems. Today, we're going to consider donkeys.
0: Donkey.
1: Now, this is quite an interesting thing, because what in the world can we learn from a donkey? Ask the animals and they will tell you.
0: Mm, tell us.
1: Well, we read about donkeys in Numbers chapter 22. There's a prophet by the name of Balaam. And the king of Moab asks him to go and curse the children of Israel. Now, if you know anything about this is ridiculous. Mm. Why would a prophet want to go and curse the chosen nation of God? Mm. I mean, how crazy is this? He didn't want to do it, so then the king of Moab bribed him and said, but if you'll do it, I'll look after you, you know, I'll make it worth your while. Mm. Let me tell you, number one lesson, it's very dangerous to curse Israel, trust me. Mm. God says, I'll bless those who bless them and I'll curse those who curse them.
0: Absolutely.
1: Be very careful. Be very careful. We don't have time to go into that, but it's a very dangerous thing.
0: Right.
1: So Balaam gets up in the morning. Good thing to do in the morning is to get up. And he puts a saddle on the donkey. Sometimes you read the Bible and I smile, you know.
0: I mean,
1: he got up in the morning. Well, that's a good time to get up. Then he went to the Moabite leaders and God became angry with him. So the angel of the Lord stood in the road to stop him, and he was riding his donkey. And he had two servants. And the donkey saw the angel of the Lord. How can that be? Mm. The donkey saw the angel of the Lord standing in the road with a sword in his hand. And the donkey left the road and went into the field. And Balaam hit the donkey. What are you doing, you stupid donkey? I want you to keep going, and you've gone off the track. Then the angel of the Lord stood on a narrow path between two vineyards with walls on both sides. And the donkey saw the angel of the Lord. And she closed the one wall and crushed Balaam's foot against the wall. So he hit her again. This poor old donkey, all he's doing is seeing the angel of the Lord, and the prophet is beating him up.
0: Yeah.
1: And then the angel of the Lord went ahead again and stood in a narrow place, too narrow to turn left or right. And when the donkey saw the angel of the Lord, she got fed up with trying to crush his foot, so she just lay down. Mm. You've heard the expression, stubborn as a donkey.
0: Stubborn as a donkey.
1: The donkey, I've had enough of this. He just lay down. That made him so angry that he hit her again. Then the Lord, it says, in verse 28, made the donkey talk. Mm. Now, this must have been some experience, mustn't it, really?
0: Yes.
1: I mean, we're talking about asking the animals, but here we've got a talking donkey,
0: talking donkey,
1: right?
0: Yeah.
1: I mean, the Lord made the donkey talk.
0: Wow.
1: And said to Balaam, what have I done to make you hit me three times? And Balaam must have been shocked because he answered the donkey.
0: Yes.
1: Balaam answered the donkey, you made me look foolish. I wish I had a sword in my hand and I would kill you. Well, this is a charming conversation. And the Lord let Balaam see the angel of the Lord who was standing in the road. And Balaam bowed face down. And the angel asked Balaam, why have you hit your donkey three times? I stood here to stop you because what you were doing is wrong. The donkey saw me and turned away. How amazing is that?
0: That's amazing, isn't it?
1: And when the prophet of God could not see the angel of the Lord, God used a donkey. God still uses donkeys. Because you're looking at one now.
0: Absolutely, a donkey like me.
1: Yeah.
0: Absolutely.
1: Here's a question to ask all of our listeners, right? If you could be one person in the whole of the Bible, who would it be? That's a big question, isn't it? So we're not going to answer that. Now we're going to throw that question out for people to consider. Maybe they can come back to you with their suggestions and their answers.
0: Absolutely.
1: Big question, right? Mm-hmm. So here's a question for this program today. If you could be one person in the whole of the Bible, who would you choose to be? I will give you my answer at the end of this, who I would choose to be.
0: Okay.
1: And I'm sure everyone must have a thought about it. Get in touch with us and let us know, because
0: absolutely,
1: it would be very interesting to hear the answer to that. In Luke chapter 10, before we come to that one, Jesus said a man was going down from Jerusalem to Jericho, and he fell in the hands of robbers. They stripped him of his clothes, left him half dead. A priest happened to be going by, and he saw the man. He passed by on the other side. He was so busy, he had to go to church. Be very careful that you're so busy you don't see the need that God wants you to meet, you know. You're someone so busy that he passes by on the other side because he has to get to a meeting. That's a challenge to me, Dudley, and a challenge to all of us. And then a Levite came and he passed, but a Samaritan, and the Jews hated the Samaritans because in Samaria they had a city of refuge. So for every criminal from Judah that was exiled, that was kicked out, the Samaritans would take them in. They had idolatry, they built their own temple, there was no relationship at all between them. But this Samaritan, he saw that man, he took pity on him. And it says this, he went and he bandaged his wounds. He had to cross the street to where he was. He poured in the oil and the wine, and he put the man on his own donkey. That's incredible scripture, that is. He took him to the inn, he took care of him. How far am I willing to go to put someone on my donkey? How far am I willing to go to give someone a lift in my car? The Bible talks a lot about going the extra mile. Someone came to me on one occasion, and this is where you need wisdom, you know, came to my office and said, my father has died in Scotland. I'm on my way from Cornwall. How would they'd ended up in my office, I'll never know, in the Midlands. And I haven't got the money for the train fare to get to his funeral. Will you take me? No, he didn't ask me to take him. He said, will you pay my train fare? I didn't know what to do. If this is genuine, I've got to do something, but I need wisdom. I said, Lord, what do I do? He said, offer to take him. But I don't want to drive to Scotland. I mean, this is Friday. I've got to drive to Scotland, you know. I said, okay. I said, I'll tell you what. This was about lunchtime. You come back at 5 o'clock when I finish and I will take you to Scotland. Oh, no, I don't need to do that. He said, I'll just take the fare.
0: Yeah. Uh-huh.
1: I said, okay, I'll tell you what. I'll meet you at the train station and I'll pay for your fare. Thinking to myself, once I bought the ticket, it's not going to be giving him the cash because I don't know what he's going to do with it.
0: Yeah.
1: Once I bought him the ticket, he said, no. He said, why don't you give me the cash now? I said, no. I'll either take you or I'll meet you at the train station. He dismissed both of my offers and I decided he wasn't going to his father's funeral.
0: Exactly.
1: But there are times when someone could be. That's where we need wisdom, isn't it?
0: Absolutely.
1: Am I willing to go the extra mile, you know? If I have two coats, am I willing to give one away? This is what it's all about, really.
0: This is it.
1: Am I willing to put someone on my donkey?
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0: 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It's really my pleasure to be with you. I'm Dudley Anderson, and you're listening to the half-hour talk show called The Reality. Well, today on The Reality, we're featuring The Reality Bible Special, and I have with me in the studio Pastor Peter Jenkins. Today we're asking animals. Now, Jesus

0: been discussing donkeys on the Reality Bible Special today. And so far, we've looked at Balaam's donkey. Balaam, a prophet of God, was enticed away by Israel's enemies to curse the Israelites. So Balaam sets out on a trip to go and curse the Israelites riding a donkey. Well, Balaam ends up talking to that donkey, and God uses that donkey to draw Balaam back to his purposes. The next donkey that we looked at was the donkey that the Samaritan, the Good Samaritan, rode when he rescued that man on the side of the road. And we asked the question, are we willing to go the extra mile for somebody in need? Perhaps, so to speak, load them on our donkey to carry them to safety. So let's continue to ask the animals today with Pastor Peter Jenkins on the Reality Bible Special. And in Luke chapter 1, we read of another donkey, the donkey that Jesus rode into Jerusalem.
1: So he's on the Mount of Olives, and he sent his disciples, go to the village ahead of you, and you'll find a donkey with a colt tied with her. Untie them and bring them to me. If anyone says anything to you, tell him the Lord needs them, and he'll send them right away. This took place to fulfill which was spoken by the prophet. How can God use a donkey to fulfill a prophecy? This is amazing, isn't it?
2: It's incredible.
1: The moment we try to put God on railway lines, I tell you something, Dudley. The older I get, the less I understand. When I was a young man, I understood everything. I had answers to everything. In my mind, I had an A to Z of answers for every question that could ever be asked. So whatever question you ask, I would take my little box out of my little mind and I would bring it down and open it up and give my pat answer.
2: Yeah, yeah.
1: Now I have more questions than answers.
2: Right.
1: How can God use a donkey? This was to fulfill that spoken by the prophet. See, the daughter of Zion, your king comes riding on a donkey. How incredible is our God that he prophesies a donkey, not any donkey, that donkey. The Lord needs that donkey, and the Lord needs you, whoever you are, wherever you are, whatever your situation, whatever you are going through, God Almighty needs you. Because he can use whatever you are going through now as a testimony of his faithfulness and of his goodness. You know, this preaching that tells us that come to Christ and all your problems are over, all your debts are paid, all your needs are met, is a load of nonsense. There is no way we are guaranteed the Christian life is going to be easy. Jesus said, if anyone will come after me, let him deny himself, take up his cross and follow me. St. Paul, who wrote a third of the New Testament, probably suffered more than any other person you could ever imagine. He was beaten up, he was shipwrecked, bitten by a snake, taken to Rome, put into prison, waiting to be executed, and he writes four.

0: how many letters are after your name?
1: Yeah. D-O-N-K-E-Y.
0: You know, you see, the things that we put value on in this life, you know, first question people will ask someone, what kind of job do you do? Oh, I'm a donkey. No, but if someone comes, I'll tell you something funny now, right? Someone comes into the church and for a new visitor, as a pastor, you know, somebody comes into the church, you meet them at the end, oh, who are you? Oh, well, I'm so-and-so, I'm the doctor, I've just moved into town. I think, oh, wow, we've got a doctor in the church. Somebody comes and says, who are you, brother? Well, actually, I'm unemployed. Mm. Oh, we're not quite so impressed now, are we, really? I mean, I'm being honest with you.
1: Absolutely.
0: Right? We measure people. We rate people by the job they do.
1: Yeah.
0: It's the way we are. So I was in this meeting, right, the outpouring in Wales, and the church was packed. 150 nights it happened. Mm. And one night, somebody came in and said, there's a chauffeur outside. And so one of the pastors said, well, if there's a chauffeur, you better make sure you find somewhere to park the car, right? Because the car park was ram-jam full. Hmm. Thinking he must have a Bentley or a Rolls-Royce to have a chauffeur. I mean, you know, we must be good. So we can't mess about with this guy, whoever he is. Yeah. Make sure there's somewhere. And then you make sure you look after his car, right? Because we don't want any problems with his car. So we're going to put somebody outside to look after his car because this guy's got a chauffeur. So then the guy comes back in and says, right, park the car. We got somebody looking after the car, right? Chauffeur wants to know, can he come in? Of course he can come in. He ain't got to sit outside all night. Get him a seat on the front row. Yeah. Right, this is absolutely true.
1: Right.
0: So they make a seat on the front row. In comes the chauffeur. The guy was carrying a Ramzon. The chauffeur wasn't a chauffeur. It was a chauffeur.
1: A chauffeur. But he got his car parked.
0: The car was a three-wheeler. So we've got someone in the car park guarding a three-wheeler like Del Boy used to drive with a guy coming in with a Ramzon. I will never forget that. Ever forget that.
1: It's amazing, isn't it?
0: And the look on the pastor's face was absolutely horrified, right? Because all of a sudden, this guy in a Bentley with a chauffeur was driving a three-wheeler with a Ramzon. I was hysterical. So, what kind of job do you do? That's how we measure people.
1: That's how we measure people, yeah.
0: That's the value we put them, you know. Jesus. And then we see some doctor, very reverend doctor. I mean, what's a very reverend doctor anyway? Very reverend doctor, this, that, and the other, with 27 letters after his name. When we stand before God, the only word I want to hear is, well done, good and faithful servant.
1: Servant.
0: That's the only word that will matter. When St. Paul introduces himself, read his letters in the New Testament, a servant of the Lord. He then says an apostle because that was his function as a servant. But primarily, we are servants. How we serve God, you serve God through media. But your basic calling is to be a servant of the Lord.
1: Spot on, absolutely.
0: Absolutely, same with me. Mm-hmm. Same with anyone that's truly living for God. Our primary function is we are servants of God.
1: Like a donkey.
0: This is so challenging, you know, because this is completely opposite to the world standard. You see, the kingdom of heaven, I only just saw this a few days ago, but there's things I'm only beginning to see now. So when Jesus talked about nation against nation and kingdom against kingdom, something dropped in my spirit just a few days ago. Do you know what that is, kingdom against kingdom? It's the kingdom of light against the kingdom of darkness. Mm-hmm. There is a spiritual warfare going on today that is more intense than anything I've seen in my lifetime. Mm-hmm. It is the kingdom of this world against the kingdom of God.
1: Yes.
0: And the kingdom of God is completely opposite to the kingdom of this world. They don't run in parallel. The kingdom of heaven is back to front because the last will be first and the first will be last. Mm-hmm. The kingdom of heaven is upside down because the least become the greatest and the greatest become the least. And the kingdom of heaven is inside out.
1: Yeah.
0: Because man sees the outward, but God sees the heart.
1: The
0: now, the kingdom of this world says if you change the outside, you change the living conditions, you change the environment, then you change everything. No, you begin with the human heart.
1: Yeah.
0: That's where it is. So there's kingdom against kingdom rising up today, like we have never seen before. And we need to be sure that we are not allowing the kingdom of this world to invade the kingdom of God. We should be the light in the dark, but I'm seeing more and more I'm listening to some preachers and all they intend to do is make people who are living in the dark more comfortable. That is a tragedy beyond description. That's not the gospel, mate.
1: That's not the gospel.
0: That's not the gospel. So we're talking about this donkey. And as Jesus is being carried into Jerusalem on a donkey, a very large crowd, they take their coats off. They cut trees down. I mean, you can't imagine the commotion, really, and spread them before him. And there's a few lessons that I want us to learn from that particular donkey, because this donkey is the one that challenges me the most. In ancient days, the donkey was a very noble animal. Today, it's a despised animal in many ways. It was a beast of burden. It carried the burdens of men. It was used by the king when they entered a city in peace. They rode on a donkey. And that symbolized their peaceful. They hadn't come in war, they'd come in peace. When Jesus comes back to earth in Revelation 19, he's not coming on a donkey. So important.
1: Yeah.
0: He will come as King of Kings, Lord of Lords, riding on a white horse.
1: On a white horse.
0: And all the armies of heaven will be riding behind him. And on that day, you better be sure you're behind him and not in front of him. If you're in front of him, you're going to get the judgment. If you're behind him, you are part of the armies of heaven. Hallelujah.
1: Amen.
0: So he was not coming as people expected. He didn't come as a conquering king. They expected from all the Old Testament prophecies, and we have to understand this, that when Messiah came, he'd restore the kingdom to Israel. He would make them what God had promised them to be, which is what the disciples asked him. Will you at this time restore the kingdom to Israel? That was their understanding of the Messiah. Their understanding of the Messiah wasn't one who was going to be crucified, wasn't one who was going to be rejected, wasn't one who would ride a donkey, wasn't one who would come as son of Joseph, but one who would come as son of David.
1: Mm-hmm.
0: Not a suffering servant, but a conquering king. So important to understand that. The donkey was a symbol of peace because Jesus came to bring peace. He is the Prince of Peace. And let me tell you, there will never be peace on earth until Jesus, the Prince of Peace, comes back. All the meetings that the UN could ever hold, all the treaties that every leader can ever sign will never bring peace on earth. There is no peace for the wicked. That's exactly what the Bible says. Neville Chamberlain was renowned before war broke out in 1939 of coming back from Adolf Hitler with a piece of paper that Hitler had signed promising never to invade us. And he waved it saying, peace in our time. And before the ink could dry, we were at war. It is impossible for us to make peace because we've rejected the Prince of Peace. How can we reject the Prince of Peace and then think we can somehow create peace? How can we deny the existence of a creator and think we can sort out the problems of creation? This is total arrogance and pride beyond description. The donkey represented peace. It was a noble animal used to carry burdens. Jesus came upon that donkey, showing us that he'd come to serve men, to carry our burdens. You know what the Bible says, Dudley? It says, cast all your cares upon the Lord. And I just feel right now that there are people who are carrying burdens and they're getting too heavy, you know. I've been there and you have as well. There's times when the burden's so heavy, we just don't know what to do anymore. We've prayed and nothing's happened. We've cried and nothing's happened. But the Lord says to cast your cares upon him, because just as that donkey, that burden bearer donkey, had come to carry Jesus, so Jesus has come to take your burdens. And there's someone saying to me now, but I don't even have the strength to give him my burden. It's too heavy. Well, I pray in Jesus' name that even if you don't have the strength to give him your burden, call upon the Lord and ask him to lift it off you. When we don't have the strength, he gives us the strength. Lord Jesus Christ, I pray for those who are feeling the burden is too heavy, the heartache has been too long, that you will lift that burden off them as they look to you, as that donkey, that burden-bearing donkey carried you into that city on that day. I pray, Lord Jesus Christ, that you will show that individual now that you are the burden-bearer. And if we can't cast our cares on you, you will lift them from us. In your name I pray. Amen.
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tonight. Sometimes the hindrance is not on the outside. Sometimes the hindrance is inside. And fighting certain things that we ought to get over. I want you to notice, just to reiterate the story quickly, David, of course, did what he did with Bathsheba and Uriah, and he had it secret, so the Lord told on him. Now, the saints told me the Lord won't tell. I'll tell it to Jesus, and he won't tell. But the Lord told Nathan, so the Lord did tell on David this time. And Nathan came to him and treated him with the respect that was due him, but gave him a little story about two men in one city. One was rich, the other poor. And of course, the poor man had a visitor, and the rich man had a visitor. And instead of using his own flock, he took the poor man's one ewe lamb. And David responds in verse 5, the scripture said, and David's anger was greatly kindled against the man. And he said to Nathan, as the Lord liveth, the man that hath done this thing shall surely die. And he shall restore the lamb fourfold because he did this thing and because he had no pity. And Nathan said to David, thou art the man. Thus saith the Lord God of Israel, I anointed thee king over Israel. I delivered thee out of the hand of Saul. I gave thee thy master's house and thy master's wives into thy bosom, and gave thee the house of Israel and of Judah. And if that had been too little, I would moreover have given unto thee such and such things. Wherefore hast thou despised the commandment of the Lord to do evil in his sight? Thou hast killed Uriah the Hittite with the sword, hast taken his wife to be thy wife, and hast slain him with the sword of the children of Amnon. And of course, the Lord then spoke punishment upon the house of David. And David responds in 13, and he says unto Nathan, I have sinned against the Lord. Nathan said unto David, the Lord also hath put away thy sin, thou shalt not die. Howbeit, because of this deed thou hast given great occasion to the enemies of the Lord to blaspheme, the child also that is born unto thee shall surely die. And then Nathan left. Isn't that sort of sad? Last thing he said as he walked out the door. Now I want you to notice 15, and the Lord struck the child that Uriah's wife bare unto David, and it was very sick. And therefore David, of course, besought God for the child, and David fasted, went and lay all night upon the earth. And the elders of his house arose and went to him to raise him up from the earth, but he would not, neither did he eat bread with them. And it came to pass on the seventh day that the child died. The servants of David feared to tell him that the child was dead. For they said, behold, while the child was yet alive, we spake unto him, and he would not hearken unto our voice. How will he then vex himself if we tell him that the child is dead? And when David saw that his servant whispered, David perceived that the child was dead. Therefore David said unto his servants, is the child dead? And they said, he is dead. Then David arose from the earth, washed, anointed himself, changed his apparel, and came into the house of the Lord and worshiped. Then he came to his own house. And when he required, they set bread before him, and he did eat. Then said his servants unto him, what thing is this that thou hast done? Thou didst fast and weep for the child while it was alive, but when the child was dead, thou didst rise and eat bread. And he said, while the child was yet alive, I fasted and wept, for I said, who can tell whether God will be gracious to me that the child may live? But now he is dead. Wherefore should I fast? Can I bring him back again? I shall go to him

but he shall not return to me. I want you to notice 24, incidentally, just in passing, and compare it to 15. 15 says, Nathan departed into his house, and the Lord struck the child that Uriah's wife bare unto David. 24 says, and David comforted Bathsheba, his wife. I thought that was interesting. And went in unto her and lay with her, and she bare his son and called his name Solomon, and the Lord loved him. Look at somebody and say, get up. It's over. I wrestled with this because I figured in a conference such as this, we have heard enough of the lofty things of God and the philosophical and the significantly deep things of God, that somehow to get personal can be a problem. Get personal. I noticed one of the things that God has done in his word is that he has proven to us that he can deal with sin. I see I'm going to have to work hard tonight. It is significant because oftentimes, if you were raised in the atmosphere that I was raised in, you would have difficulty being in the house of God, dealing with not being perfect. Even as you sojourn in a place of this magnitude and enjoy the grandiloquent presentation of God in various aspects, you still have to deal with who you are. And oftentimes we act as if God does not know how to deal with folk messing up. It's interesting because we have to wear so many faces within the parameters of the ministries that we are a part of, because none of us ever want anybody to think that we could be struggling with anything at all. I noted that a sinner goes through Calvary and becomes a saint. But immediately after the resurrection of Jesus Christ, he goes into intercession. And it strikes me as difficult to see the next step is moving from Calvary to intercession. Well, certainly he died for the sinner who through Calvary became a saint. But then he moves to intercession for those who have come through Calvary, to indicate that maybe those folks who come through Calvary into the church might need somebody to help them to get from the church to glory.
steps from natural to spiritual without going through carnal. Oftentimes, even in ministries, we feel like we have to explain why certain people are struggling in our churches. Because after all, my church is holy. Bishop Clarence Moore from West Virginia, he said to me, I can take my time tonight. I'm going to the mountain. I just go a little slow. But he said to me, he said, Bishop Jones, would you like to have a clean church? And I said, yes. I mean, I would love to have a clean church. That's what I'm preaching for, is to have a clean church. He says, I tell you what you do Sunday. He says, put everybody out of it and make sure you don't go in it yourself, and you will have a clean church. And I look around at so many ministries today, and I think that's what they're trying to do. They're trying to have a clean church because they're driving everybody who needs some help outside. Significant to understand this, that God knows how to deal with sin. And I don't have to explain why a homosexual trickled into my church. I don't have to explain why the fornicator or the adulterer trickled into the house of God. Because when I go to McDonald's, it's because I'm hungry. If I go to the hospital, it's because I'm sick. And if I come to church, it's because there's something in me that needs a fresh word from the Lord to help me to get over where I am. There's a yoke of conditioning that is obvious here, because church people didn't get messed up the way they are overnight. I didn't get this way overnight. And even though I've been through Calvary, it takes the Spirit of God time through experiences by His choice to break the yoke of my conditioning. If you would just take a look, for instance, at Jacob, or just look at Samson, and in the text David, you will find that these men had a yoke of conditioning. There was something that God had to break in them outside of their circumstance or their situation. Why? Because as you grow in life, first of all, we have this proclivity in the flesh, and the world that we are a part of feeds our flesh, and through our flesh control and place things in our minds. When I come to the Lord Jesus Christ, He moves in my spirit, and He uses His word through the power of His spirit to awaken my spirit. And now there is a war between my flesh and my spirit for my mind. Now, you will notice that I have to be renewed by the transforming of my mind, because when I came into the house of God, I didn't come in blank. I came in already with some deep-seated issues that the Holy Spirit has to work out of me. I didn't come into the house of God without having been conditioned to give in to the proclivities or the natural tendencies that Satan built on in my flesh.
Oh, I'm looking at a group of folk who had to come into this place of God under the drawing of the power of God, because you didn't get in here easily. The Lord had to suru or drag you, because your conditioning was so negative that it took a cataclysmic move of God to even get you into the house of God. Sometimes just to get to church is a struggle. And folk are looking for you to dance, honey. Just to get in here was a struggle. And you're looking at my weakness, but I know I'm saved. Because before I was saved, I wouldn't even fight about what I do. But now I know something else is working. Because even though I don't have the victory yet, I'm still fighting the best fight I can give until the victory comes. Oh, I feel God in this place. Ah, that yoke of conditioning. I am convinced that nobody can start anew until that yoke is broken. Because you can take me out of my situation, put me in another situation, but if I'm that same old person yoked to my same old junk in my mind, even though I'm not in the place, my mind is still controlled by what Satan has left in me. It is here then that the child of God must find a place in God where they understand that even though I'm not there yet, there is something in me, the Spirit of God, through the Word of God, that wars against the flesh. And yes, they said it would be all right. Everything's going to be all right when you come to church. I just wish somebody would have told me when. Because to this point, I'm still fighting. Oh, I feel like having church. Oh, I touch somebody, say, I'm still fighting. I look sanctified. The yoke. There is a yoke because you have been schooled in a certain way. And the thing is that Satan has moved now to give us everything that we can get before we meet God, so that we will have battles like you will not believe. Now, some people who never had problems with certain things are quick to judge others who are struggling with those things. But you didn't really overcome anything. It was never a problem with you, even when you were in the streets. Oh God, I know that's true. Some things you never did and wouldn't do. But the person beside you, little did you know, they're coming from a depth of sin that you could never comprehend. But the same God that brought you is the same God that brought them, and the power of God is going to be seen in their lives. That's why you got to learn to pray for folk instead of talking about folk. I'm going there. You've got to understand then that this leads me to the question of guilt. Because the church is the place where guilt ought to be removed. It is not the place where we control by guilt. Because that's what Satan does in keeping us from moving forward with the vision God has given us. He endeavors to keep us looking backwards instead of forward. And because of the issue of guilt, most of us sit in apprehension of what may happen in our lives instead of anticipation. The child of God should always anticipate and not apprehend, because anticipation is my spiritual link and apprehension is my flesh link. The war then is for me to walk with God not in apprehension, but rather in anticipation. I'm not looking for any more negatives. The negatives are behind me. But if I maintain a level of guilt
because I can't get over what I've done, then I will apprehend judgment instead of anticipate deliverance. It is here that I want to pick up, because it is noteworthy that the Hebrew very concept of guilt is rashah, one word, is to act wickedly. And the second meaning is to condemn as guilty. One writer says it denotes the negative behavior of evil thoughts, words, and deeds, a behavior that is outside of God's character, but is also hostile to the community. And at the same time, it betrays an inner disharmony and unrest of a person. And what he says, and I now unquote, is that anytime I am wrestling with an evil behavior, it does not only act as an outward situation, but it moves and it messes with my harmony. Anytime I act incorrectly to the things of God, to the things of my community, it intensifies a negative attitude in myself. The next word is Hashem, and it moves now. It centers on guilt, but it moves from the act, it moves from the punishment, and it moves into the condition of guilt that sets up in an individual. Now, you have to understand that guilt is going to be there because of the conviction of the Holy Spirit. I cannot operate outside of God's characteristics as a child of God and not be hit with an intensive display of inner guilt. Why? Because the Holy Ghost keeps me in line by showing me inwardly when I'm wrong. I have now got to be able to handle my wrongness in a constructive manner in order to move from that point to the next. The word is interesting because, Hashem, that is, because it contrasts punishment and redemption. And it declares that Hashem can be a punishment in and of itself, not any outward action, but simply the guilt itself that is in me because of my deeds. I'm taking my time. As we go further, I'll give you another statement to that effect. Guilt then can be so overpoweringly crippling, it distorts of my mental faculties. And in one translation, they say when you bear one's guilt, you go mad. Guilt is the kind of thing that can so envelop you that you're looking for more punishment than God intends to give. Guilt can be so overpowering that it shuts down your faith, because guilt and faith don't go together. I don't care what we've been promised. If I can't master dealing with my guilt to understand where and what God has done with it, what's going to happen is I'm going to sit in the house of God and anticipate calamity because of past behavior than to look for God to remove it and bless me. Oftentimes we go to prayer, and because of my conditioning, I thought as a child, if I did something wrong in the holiness church, that God would get me. This is how I was raised. The Lord's going to get you. I mean, I was so messed up that I thought the Lord wanted to come back and catch me wrong. That's how they taught, you know, the Lord's coming back. Just as soon as you do wrong, he's going to crack the skies. And oh my God, I was raised then on guilt. I mean, I was just nervous all the time. I had no freedom to praise the Lord, because in my mind, I would think about the little 13-year-old stuff that I did. And immediately, I was thrown into a traumatic mental madness of guilt. But I'm glad
I grew up to understand that anyone who hung on a cross like he did surely couldn't want to come and catch me still in sin. It would seem to me if he died for me like that, he would want me to at least be caught up to meet him in the sky. But I was raised on guilt, and it becomes so overpowering until guilt now has been described as the place where religion and psychology most often meet. And they claim that there is no other topic that is equally significant to the theologian as well as to professional counselors as guilt, because guilt has found its way into every psychological problem. If I am depressed, I am depressed because I cannot handle certain situations. And when I can't handle certain situations, I think something is wrong with me. So instead of dealing constructively with what I'm going through, I sit and judge myself negatively because I claim now that I am the reason why I am feeling this way. Guilt is the underscore of loneliness, because now I'm alone and nobody calls, and I'm sitting here now feeling like I must be no good, I must be not worthy, and I must be less than everybody else because I don't have anybody. Now, it could be that I'm very special and can't nobody deal with how special I am. But guilt says something is wrong with you. Why nobody wants you? Struggling with marital problems. And so immediately I take it on myself that I am the reason my marriage is in trouble. And I'm sitting here fighting with the guilt of it and making myself sick because I have taken on the problems of my marriage, and I am the reason. If I wasn't so low down, if I wasn't so evil, if I could just be better, if I just knew the answers. Sometimes folk just don't want you. Sometimes people just can't stand you. Sometimes folk just don't want to deal with you. Sometimes you feel then that guilt comes in to homosexuality. And when you're struggling to keep straight and struggling to do the right thing, and the thoughts come back to you, and you say to yourself, my God, I must be sick to even think what I'm trying to get out of. Sometimes you were turned out as a child. Somebody else did it to you. And you know you're in the hand of a master when you are guilty for what somebody else has done to you. And then they condition you not to talk when you're in an abusive situation, because they are going to use guilt to keep you from exposing what's being done to you. But now you end up the recipient of negative guilt that's holding you and binding you even further. Can you imagine having to fight depression, having to fight loneliness, having to struggle with marital problems, struggle with homosexuality, alcoholism, and even grieving for somebody that's dead, and still have to deal with your guilt? In other words, all of my problems become more pronounced when I am dealing with feeling guilty for what I'm going through. I feel God in this place. Somebody's going to break out of here tonight. You've got to understand this. If it's involved then in all of the psychological problems, then my mind is overcome with my problems and intensified by the guilt I feel about myself. So when I come into church, not only do I have problems, but I'm guilty. My guilt
is fighting my faith. So now I'm sitting here wanting to rejoice, but I feel like crying. Then I sit beside somebody who feels like I ought to be rejoicing, and now they're going to make me feel even more guilty for sitting here. Oh, I feel the Spirit of God here. I did not come to church for you to judge me. Since you have so much discernment, can't you discern that maybe I need somebody? Oh, God. You see, there's legal guilt, of course, and I know I broke the law, and I went too fast, and the police stopped me. That's legal guilt. There's social guilt, where it's not always written what the law is, but you break sometimes an unwritten rule. You talk about somebody on the phone, and the person you're talking to has the other person listening, you know, and you know, they do that to you, and then, of course, you feel real bad because you said some things you wouldn't have said if you knew, you know how you do. And that's social guilt. And then there's personal guilt when you have made yourself some promises and you decided that I'm not going to get caught up in this circumstance again. And then you find yourself right back in it. And now you're not only sick of being in the circumstance, but now you're sick of yourself for having gotten back in the same thing you said you were trying to get out of. Oh, God, so I violate my personal standards. Sometimes you can just get guilty for having dessert on your diet when you decided you weren't going to eat any more sweets after 12. And I'm guilty, and then I'm always walking around in apprehension instead of anticipation. I'm just living a life full of guilt. And then I sneak into the church of God, and I wish I could talk to somebody who understands problems without judging individuals. That's why I came to the conference. Because I hope somebody would preach a word here that would help to set me free. Oh, God, I feel your presence in this house. Because I'm going out of here with no baggage. Touch somebody. Say, I'm getting ready to drop my baggage off. I'm getting ready to leave my issues right here. Because I'm going on to see about this vision God has promised me. And I can't get forward looking backward. Oh, I got to preach this thing here. Oh, God. And of course, there's theological guilt. And according to what I understand, theological guilt is actually the only true guilt. Because all this comes inside. And it leaves me uncomfortable, ashamed, with an uncomfortable feeling of regret. Now I've got remorse, I've got shame, and I've got self-condemnation. I'm not only fighting Satan, but I'm fighting myself. And if I don't get some help inside, where I'm blocking the Spirit of God, who wants to move through me and wash me of all of the mess that has accumulated in my mind. And so I need the Spirit of God to deal with the sting of inner guilt, this discouragement, this anxiety, this sense of isolation. Because now, instead of moving through with a sense of security that God is on my side, I am shrinking back now. My prayer life is coming to a close because I won't even speak to God because I don't discern
deserve anything from God. So people are being blessed around me, and I think it's because they're living so good. And I must not be living too good because I'm not blessed. Let me tell you something. If God were to regard iniquity, nobody would be blessed. I wish somebody to help me here tonight. God does not bless you because of how good you are. God blesses you because of your faith in Him. I feel the Spirit of God here.

about. I don't want to mess with you tonight, but you know and I know and God knows. God knows the inner things that you never bring out, the things that you have kept secret and made a hypocrite out of yourself, because there are folks around you you can't talk to and tell them you're struggling. I wish I had a church where I could walk in and folk forget what the newspaper says and forget what the cousins and neighbors say and walk right in and look at the preacher and holler, I need help. Do you have the power to deal with what I'm going through? Because I need somebody that knows how to pray for me. Can I preach this thing like I feel it? Shake somebody's hand and say, I may be holy, but I'm not innocent. I wish somebody'd help me tonight. I want to talk to some real saints. All you stuck up folk, I don't want to talk to you. I want to talk to real folk. Look at your neighbor dead in the eye. Say, I'm trying to be holy, but I'm not innocent. I've been through some junk. God, that qualifies me to help somebody. I feel it in here. Tell you what we'll do. We'll get a 2-year-old baby to preach to you. No, not qualified. Ain't been through enough to talk to me. I need somebody that's been to hell and back. Now that's who can talk to me. I need somebody who knows what it's like to be messed up with nobody to go to. Now send them to me. Act

I feel the Spirit of God. Guilt, it possesses your mind and it holds you. It makes you impotent. It gives you a loss of self-esteem. And it leaves you walking through the house of God looking for punishment. The Lord's gonna get you. Every time I look in my Bible, I see healings. I see deliverances. I see the power of God in the lives of folk. Can I preach it like I feel it? Sometimes I look at David, for instance, and I don't understand how people can look at other people and disqualify them because of their mistakes. Oh yes, that's why you can't testify where you're coming from and what you used to be, because people will look at you like you're still there. You better not tell anybody you used to be on the streets. And you know I used to be a drug pusher. Folk will look at you like, my. Well, look who I'm sitting beside this Sunday. Oh, God. And so you're sitting there trying to act like you don't understand that woman who just came in with a mesh dress with no slip. Oh God, oh, you're about to die. You're about to lose your mind. Quit playing, come on. You know, and God knows, that you understand everywhere she's been. And if you would just tell the truth, you would bring her out of her state into a place. I feel the Spirit of God in here. It's important to understand this, that guilt. When I walked into your church, I came in burdened. I came in broken. And if I need anything in the house of God, I need some real people. I read Samuel chapter 12, but it didn't stop me from reading Psalms 23. Psalms 23 still brings tears to my eyes, even though I know the writer messed up awful bad. Every time I read Psalm 24, it still sets my soul on fire. Oh God, touch somebody and say, if God forgives me, I ain't worried about you. If God forgives me, I feel a breakthrough coming in this place. I feel God helping somebody. The ugliness of the mistake. When you look at the text then, and you look at how ugly this thing is. Who did it? David. Well, who is David? Not a pimp. David is the psalmist. He is the man who has been enveloped in the arms of God. He has been raised in the power and the demonstration of God. He has been enjoying the beauty of being in God's presence. You've got to understand, this is a man that God anointed, and a man who has had great victories with God. But you got to remember this, that there is a yoke of conditioning that runs through the flesh of everybody sitting in this room.

danger time when your mind begins to move in old places. Oh God, you can sit right here in the house of God with the Spirit of the Lord bouncing off the wall, and all of a sudden a thought, a sort of flashback runs across your mind. Then you think it for about 5 or 6 seconds, and then the Holy Ghost kicks in and catches a thought, and then you hit yourself on the head, loose your hold. Oh yeah. Thought it for about 5 minutes, and when the Holy Ghost caught you, then you went to rebuking the devil. You can sit right in the house of God and have the wildest flashback that your mind can give. Oh, it's not 95% of the time. 95% of the time, you're on the mountaintop praising the God, dancing up and down the aisles. But there are times in your life, no matter how holy you are, when you got to fight. Sometimes things you had the victory over try to creep back in your life. Sometimes people you thought you long got over call you on the phone and send shimmers through your body. That's the time you know not to hang with weak folk. I wish somebody'd help me here. That's the time you got to hang with folk that's holding on. And sometimes when your test is on you, you don't want to deal with no hallelujahs. You want to deal with folk that'll go along with whatever you do. I wish I could preach to some real folk. Sometimes God has to mess up your plans, or you would mess up 95% over 5% of madness. I feel like preaching in here tonight. I feel God, this is the message, Lord. Thank you. You've got to understand this. Here is a man, and I can imagine him saying, if I had been on the job, if I had gone with my armies, I would not have been caught in this situation. If I had done what God had called me to do, I would not have been in this place.

yoke of conditioning. 53 years old. He was not a spring chicken. Had been through more women than most men at his time. But he had a yoke that he would not let go of. Here he is. Why didn't I have the strength? Because David, you gave in to it all the time. And so now what do I do? If you will notice further, he now has to deal with Uriah. And Uriah would not go home. He says to him, man, go on to the house. Go on and see your wife. I know she's over there waiting. But Uriah would not go home. Here's what got Uriah killed. He was too faithful. He was faithful to the duties that David should have been handling. And now I can hear David like the president. Why couldn't I own up to it? Why couldn't I have just said I was wrong? Because you got to deal with some folk that instead of accepting your mistakes, they'd rather you cover them and make them worse. I feel like preaching. Touch your neighbor and say, neighbor, you're not like that, are you? You're not like that, are you? I wish I had a church that no matter how weak I was, I wouldn't have to cover my sin, but I could walk in the house of God and look at somebody sitting there and say, come pray with me. I'm going through a bad time. And so what David did now is he kills Uriah because he wouldn't go home. And here now he's caught in a situation where he's trying to sit on the lid. Can you imagine? 95% of your life, you have walked with God, given him everything you know how to give. And here it is that you're threatening an eternal relationship for a one-night stand. Haven't you ever been that foolish where everything you have served God for stands in the balance over one act of folly? And the sad part about it is that God will love you with the evidence when people hate you on speculation. I feel like preaching in here tonight. I feel like lifting him up. Touch your neighbor, say, there's still hope for you. We're not throwing you away because there's still some value in you as an individual. I feel something pushing me now. Can I take it a little further? Here is David's weight because he's got to deal with Bathsheba's pain. And now we're moving into the calamity of consequence because Bathsheba's pain is now on David because he's got to live with it the rest of his life. Here is the terror of the mistake. Not only is he dealing with it, but he's got to deal with Bathsheba's pain. Let's talk about her pain. She commits adultery. She's pregnant by a man who was not her husband. She's hiding her first pregnancy, and it should be special. She loses Uriah, a monogamous man who makes her a queen in his little house. She loses her first child, and now she's got to spend the rest of her life with a polygamous man who makes her just another woman in the house. I feel like preaching in here. I feel like having some church. David, how can you get over this? Not only have you embarrassed Israel, but the monarchy has been defiled.

is your relationship. 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I want you to take one person by both hands. I want you to get one partner by both hands. Get somebody. It's over. From that baby's conception to that baby's birth plus 7 days. But it's over. I don't want you to even act like you gotta make somebody feel like you are all that. 'Cause you don't have to do it. You don't have to write a bad check, because God knows your heart when you give. And you sure don't have to state a bad prayer, because God already knows your heart. That thing that has been haunting you and has diminished you until you're about to lose your mind over it. 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

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As people get older, bones may get weak, and this can lead to osteoporosis. There's an increased need for calcium and vitamin D to help maintain bone health. 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Fiber-rich foods like whole grain bread, beans, and peas can help lower their risk for heart disease and type 2 diabetes. Eating fiber-rich foods also helps bowel movement, preventing constipation. Another useful tip is to increase potassium while reducing sodium or salt to lower the risk of high blood pressure. You can get potassium and fiber from these same foods. With age, people may experience decreased brain function and may get forgetful. Iron is responsible for carrying oxygen through the body, while vitamin B12 keeps the brain and nervous system healthy. Good sources of iron and vitamin B12 include lean meats such as beef, liver, and kidney. Protein foods like fish and seafood, lean meat, eggs, beans, and nuts help to make new cells and keep your muscles healthy. Omega-3 fatty acids reduces inflammation, which can cause heart disease, cancer, and arthritis. They can be found in flax seeds and flaxseed oil, walnuts, canola oil, and different types of oily fish like fresh tuna. Your older relative should have foods rich in this nutrient at least twice per week. Don't forget that fruits and vegetables are also important for elderly nutrition. Try to provide fruits and vegetables every day. Add color by having a mixture of different colored fruits and vegetables like oranges, banana, mangoes, spinach, cabbage, carrots, broccoli, cauliflower, corn, tomato, and eggplant. Some of these may need to be blended or pureed based on the dental condition of your older relative. As people age, they do not get thirsty very often, even though their bodies still need the same amount of liquids. If someone doesn't feel thirsty, chances are they may not drink water. One trick is to give them a small glass of water and always encourage them to take a sip. They may not drink an entire bottle of water in one sitting, but may be willing to sip from a small glass throughout the day. The aging process can be hard for the person who is aging as well as their family members. The

elderly is more prone to certain diseases like diabetes, hypertension, heart disease, and their brain function may deteriorate, causing dementia and Alzheimer's. Proper nutrition can help prevent or make these conditions better manageable. Until next time, the Grenada Food and Nutrition Council reminds you to eat, look, and feel well in 2021. I am Lichelle Murray.

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0: God. Hallelujah. Isn't it a great pleasure to be able to worship a mighty God, to worship Jesus Christ, our Lord? Because he's always so good. All our life we can testify that he has been good and he has been wonderful. Praise the name of Jesus. A pleasant good morning to you, and welcome to Morning Devotions. It's always a joy to start off a day in his presence, in his word, getting guidance and leadership as we begin the day. So we say good morning, and welcome. And please feel free to be a part of this. Make your comments, ask your questions, whatever God may place on your heart. Feel free to share on the live. Praise God. Good morning to you in Radioland, YouTube, Facebook. God bless you. Thank you for joining us this morning. So we look to Jesus, we look to the Lord in prayer as we begin this morning's devotion.
1: Mighty God, we look to you today. You, the unchangeable God, a man from Galilee, who everywhere he went, he was doing good, sharing love, hope, peace, deliverance, healings. Oh, we thank you this morning. Well, all of these things you have brought to us, you have come and changed our lives forever. We are not the same since we met you. And we thank you this morning. And we, oh God, just invite you into our program, into our lives, into our activities today. We surrender everything to you. It is written, commit your ways to God and he will bring it to pass. And this morning we commit, Lord, everything in our lives to you today. Every plan, every activity, my God, every word that will be spoken, every question that will be asked of us, we ask you, oh God, for the wisdom, the knowledge, the understanding to be able to respond, to be able to deal with him, Lord. Your word declares that, oh God, when let the weak say, I am strong because of what God has done, because of what God has accomplished on Calvary. So we thank you this morning. Our hearts are filled with gratitude, God, for all you have done and all you are doing for us and all you're going to do for us, oh God. We give you all the praise and the glory and the honor. Lord, we thank you. We commit our travels, our going out and coming in. My God, we ask for your angels. We command them to be encamped around about us today, to keep us, our loved ones, our relatives, our children, oh God, our grandchildren. Surround them. Let your presence go before them, oh God. Holy Spirit, and draw those who do not know you to Jesus. Draw them to yes, Christ. Yes. That they will know you as Lord and Savior. Yes. That, God, they will have a hunger and a thirst for righteousness. They will surrender to you and ask you to come and take charge of their lives every day, oh God, to be filled with God, to sit at your feet and be taught by you, oh God. And we give you all praise for what you are doing. Thank you for your word that is food to our souls. Thank you for your word that we can feed upon, we can chew upon.

0: Praise God, praise God. Yes, so we continue in the book of Mark, chapter 1. It's a very detailed chapter. It has 45 verses.
1: Yeah.
0: And we are verse 34.
1: Yeah.
0: So we see that Jesus beginning his ministry, teaching in the synagogue.
1: Amen.
0: And he didn't finish. They sought him out.
1: Yeah.
0: When he went to Peter's house, that he may lay hands on them and that they may be delivered and healed of their sicknesses and diseases. So we see how Jesus is one that is sought after.
1: Mm-hmm.
0: Because they saw something revolutionary about Christ.
1: Yeah.
0: Different. They say, what manner of teaching is this? When they saw the man who was delivered from the demonic possession in the synagogue. And so they sought him out and found him in Peter's house. And many came and were healed and were delivered. But when, yesterday we were on that point where we were saying that, you know, when he commanded demons to leave, he said he forbid them from speaking. And we saw some significance in that, especially for the people who do deliverance ministry.
1: Mm-hmm.
0: You know, don't have a conversation with demonic spirit.
1: At all in your head.
0: Let them shut up and command them to leave.
1: Yeah.
0: And this demonstration we see in Christ, and this significant, this was mentioned for our teaching, for us to know that it, when we have to deal with these cases, we know how to operate.
1: Yeah.
0: So we move on today.
1: Yeah. And I just wanted to, before you move, I just wanted to again read what, Paul was being followed by this young lady, this who was possessed with a spirit of divination, with the spirit of witchcraft, of soothsaying, a medium. She was a psychic, you know. The Bible tells us that in Acts chapter 16, that Paul, being grieved, Acts chapter 16 and verse 18, and being grieved, turned and said to the spirit. So what do? You speak to the
0: spirit.
1: You speak to the
0: spirit.
1: And we see the same thing Jesus is. So Jesus, he taught the disciples. This is the strategy. This is the method. He spoke to the spirit in the synagogue. The man was delivered. At Peter's house, he spoke to the spirit and the demon possessed were delivered. And here we see again Paul doing the same thing. He spoke to the spirit. And Paul grieved, turned and said to the spirit, I command thee in the name of Jesus Christ to come out of her. And he look at what the Bible says. The Bible says, and he came out the same hour. He came out immediately. He came out of the damsel, of the young girl. So the instruction is there. The method is there. The words is there. I command thee in the name of Jesus Christ to come out of her. And he came out the same hour. Verse 19 says, and when her master saw that the hope of their gain was gone, they caught Paul and Silas and threw them into the marketplace unto the rulers, and brought into the matter, saying, these men, being Jews, do exceedingly trouble us. The bottom line is, they were vexed that they lost their source of income. But the fact is, God has given you the strategy. He has given you the words. If you're going to deal with somebody who's demon possessed, what you should see, how you should see it, and you will see it work. It will work.

0: Yes, with authority in the name of Jesus Christ. So today,
1: I woke up this morning and I wrote this down because it came to me so powerfully. In Jesus' days, there was a proliferation of sicknesses, diseases, and demonic operations, and people who are filled with demon. And it is the same today. It's the same thing today. So, because when you read the Bible, you read the book of Acts, the book of Matthew, Mark, Luke, and John, you could see that there was a proliferation, there was a plenty of people sick with all manner of sickness and diseases. And Jesus did what? He healed them all. That is telling us that healing is still present today for you. God is still healing people. And also, God is still using his people, his servants, his children, to cast demons out of people. The Bible says Jesus came to bring hope, and we have the same mandate.
0: Amen.
1: Jesus came to bring light. We have the same mandate. Jesus came to what? Heal the brokenhearted. We have the same mandate. He came to what? Bring deliverance.
0: Sight to the blind.
1: We have the same mandate. He came to set what? The oppressed, those who are oppressed with all manner of spirits, free. We have the same mandate. The command, it has not changed. Go. It has, and bring deliverance. The Bible said when he sent the disciples out two by two, what? They came back and said, Lord, even the demons are what? Subject to us. It's written in your Bible. And he's still sending us out today. Go. So, there was demonic operation in Jesus' time. It is present today. There was sicknesses and diseases and afflictions and infirmities. It is present today. But Jesus Christ is Lord over them all. He is over them all. Amen.
0: So, you know, we want to just go back a little bit into Peter's house. What happens?
1: Yeah.
0: And because Peter and his disciples were worshippers.
1: Yes.
0: We see that worship
1: brings
0: God's presence into our homes.
1: Yeah.
0: When we are true worshippers, the presence of God resides in our homes.
1: Yeah.
0: When a person truly worships the Lord and invite him into his house, the Lord will enter and fill that house.
1: Yeah.
0: Fill there. He's willing to become a guest to anyone who extend an invitation to him.
1: And the house is not just your physical home. It is what?
0: The body.
1: Your body. It is you yourself.
0: Yeah.
1: He wants to live in you.
0: The body is the temple.
1: Hallelujah. And if you give yourself to worship, hallelujah, the presence of God. He says what? God inhabits our praises. God dwells, hey, where there is worship. And if you give yourself to worship, if your life become a holy praise, a dwelling place, God say, I will occupy. And when God is there, everything that is God is there. Love,
0: all of his character,
1: peace, all of his character, joy, righteousness, you understand, power, soundness of mind, you name it, it's there. So that is God's desire. That's why he prayed for us, that we would be one with him and the Father. Amazing.
0: Hallelujah.
1: Jesus prayed that me and you and all those who call upon his name would be one with him and the Father. Do you understand what that is saying? The magnitude of that. The spiritual depth of what he's saying there. He's saying that all of the resources of heaven is available to you. Mm-hmm. Hallelujah. But you need to get into that place of fellowship, worship, hallelujah, with him.
0: Mm-hmm. Worship and the person of the family who worship are most likely to have the presence of God in their home.
1: In their home. The persons of family that spend time worshiping God will have the presence of God in their home. Mm-hmm. Where you live. Because if he is in you, he will be where you are. Wherever you go. If he dwells in you, he doesn't jump out from you when you go someplace and jump back in. No. And that's why he says, when we do certain things that does not please him, the Holy Ghost is in us. We feel it. We feel it. He's grieved. We feel it. We sense the difference. Come on, believers, man. Let's wake up and realize what's going on. Our body, God dwells in us. And when we do anything that displeases him, we feel it. We sense it. We know it. The Spirit of God in us, he reacts. He responds. And that is why it is important that you stay conscious. Be always conscious of God's presence in you and with you.
0: Worship and faithfulness instill God's presence in the home.
1: Yeah.
0: Where God's presence is, there is healing, there is deliverance, and there is provision. That should give us hope.
1: Where God's presence is, worship and faithfulness instill God's presence. It makes it become, it becomes a natural. Mm-hmm. God's presence in the home. And where God's presence is, there is what? Healing. Because that's what we see here happen with Peter's house. Mm-hmm. When Jesus came to Peter's home, his mother-in-law was what? Sick. And Jesus what? Healed her. Mm-hmm. Hallelujah. God can't come into a house and know somebody is sick there and don't do something about it. Mm-hmm. Don't address it. And, you know, that brings me to a story we heard Sunday. Mm-hmm. That a gentleman related to us about his father. And it caused me to ask myself, boy, what's really going on with believers in the communities where they live? Share that story and the impact of our life.
0: You know, it's interesting that he did not belong to a, what we call a Pentecostal circle.
1: Yeah.
0: But he was filled with the Holy Spirit.
1: Yeah.
0: Even though he wasn't under that organization, and because God, the Holy Ghost filled him, mm-hmm. people came to his home.
1: Yeah.
0: And he laid hands upon them, and they were healed. People mm-hmm. sought him out.
1: Yeah.
0: As a man of God.
1: Yeah.
0: And that person was a pastor.
1: Yeah.
0: He wasn't a Pentecostal pastor, but he was filled with the Holy Ghost.
1: Mm-hmm.
0: And he loved people.
1: Yeah.
0: And so they sought him out.
1: Mm-hmm.
0: And they were healed.
1: Yeah.
0: When he laid hands on them.
1: He was an elder.
0: He was an elder.
1: Yeah. Mm-hmm. Right. They came, the people in the community came whenever there was any situation. They came to him for prayers. Mm-hmm. His home was like a place, it was like a church. You understand? The people came to him, and I sat there and my heart pained me because I said to myself, if there are people with problems in the community, and we are, as the people of God, are there and they are afraid to come to us, Are they refuse to come to us, something is seriously wrong. We gotta check yourself. If you have God presence, because this is what we see in this Bible here. Jesus went over to Peter's house for lunch. And the Bible says when the evening came, the whole tongue came with their sick and their disease and their demon possessed. And Jesus healed them. What's going on, church? What's going on? What's going on with us? If people are afraid to bring their sick to the church on a Sunday morning and to the homes of believers during the week, something is wrong. Something is going on. You gotta check yourself. My wife may think that I'm speaking too hard. But it because where Jesus is, people will be naturally drawn there. If Jesus is really dwelling in us, if God is dwelling in us really, hey, people will come from near and far because they know God is there. When I was a child growing up, it used to happen. I know the people in the community who can I go to for prayer. The people in the town, in the community knew whose house they could go to when, as we say, water was more than flour. But these days, what's going on with the believers? We gotta check. Let me tell you something. We gotta check. We gotta wake up. We have to. If people are afraid, if they think twice, when they have troubles and problems, when they are sick, if the people are afraid to call for the elders and call for the believers to come and pray, if they're having problems with a daughter or son behaving strange, and they suspect they may be under demonic possession or a demonic attack, and they will not call you and call, something is going on with us. Jesus said, give us the example. The model is there. They came to Peter's house. And Peter dealt with it. Sorry, Jesus dealt with their problems. We see in the book of Acts. They call for the disciples. They call for the apostles to come and deal with the matters. The Bible says the guys walked the street and where the shadow fell, people were healed. It has not changed. And that, you could understand why there is a sense of hopelessness. Because people are not getting their problems solved. God, we say God is a problem solver. Really?
0: Yes, he is.
1: He is. But we are not allowing him to solve the problem. We're trying to do it by ourselves. You know, human reasoning, human opinion, human conclusions. So when I heard that testimony, what a gentleman said about his father, that people from all around would come to him to pray and God healed them. God moved in their lives. It shook me. And it confirmed that what we are sharing and teaching here is the will of God.
0: Yeah. Well, when people have a need, and it's good that they have known there's a place that they can find someone who will have the answer to the problem. And I think that's what people realize in that Jesus time.
1: Yeah.
0: That look, you know, we can't sit here with our problem.
1: No.
0: We gotta find the answer.
1: You understand? The woman with the issue of blood.
0: Mm-hmm.
1: She went to, the Bible says she spent all that she had. She went to all kind of physicians and doctors, maybe you sorcerers and all of that. And she problem could not be solved. my prayer is that they will not choose to go to the Obia man and Obia woman first. They will choose to go to the servants of God first.
0: Yeah.
1: To the people of God first. That's why we in the community. That's why we are planted there by God, established there by. Do we really believe we are there by? We are established there by God.
0: Yeah.
1: I pray and I bless those who are involved in those ministries.
0: Yeah.
1: And doing that work.
0: You know, in the beginning you said that Jesus is the light, and we also, because you say, I am the light of the world.
1: Yeah.
0: And then you say, you are the light of the world.
1: You are the city set on a hill.
0: Whatever community you may be in,
1: yeah,
0: shine that light.
1: Yeah.
0: Let it be brilliant. Like a city on a hill.
1: Sunday, the servant of God said that to us.
0: Mm-hmm.
1: He said, they know you.
0: Mm-hmm.
1: The demons know you.
0: Mm-hmm.
1: The unclean spirits know you. The unsaved man and woman know you, who you are. And he says, if they are saying that we are hypocrites, it's because they know some stories about you.
0: Mm.
1: Some of it could be true, some of it could be false, it could be demonic. Lies to try to tarnish your testimony and reputation. We know that, because here we see Jesus what forbid them to speak. If we are forbidden demons to speak, they will bring no lying accusation against us. That's Bible. We let in too much demons speak. When you hear something on the radio, you got to say, I command you in the name of Jesus, be silent.
0: Mm-hmm.
1: When you're watching the television, when you watch it and you hear some people making pronouncements, you have to deal with that. You have to ban them from the television station.
0: And become radical.
1: You have the power to do it.
0: Somebody hears that comment.
1: Yeah, my sister is saying, too much excitement. In the body of Christ, Christians need to be still and know that there is a God. God full of love, faith, patience, humility, unity.
0: And that's something we need in the body of Christ.
1: Yes.
0: The unity and the whole oneness of what we believe.
1: She says there is too much people who are sick.
0: Mm-hmm.
1: And need spiritual deliverance. The sickness is not natural. Doctors, we hear in that story, doctors cannot find a complaint, and we just stand back and stay silent and do nothing. Go to the hospital, go to the mental house, public places, and pray and tell them God can do it. God is here to heal you.
0: God. Let faith arise in their heart.
1: Yes.
0: The you know, we don't want to reach that stage where we have no faith, we hope. Laugh and we become hopeless.
1: Yes. Hope. There is hope.
0: We are here to let the world and nation know that there is hope in Christ.
1: Yes.
0: He heals. He delivers. And God provides.
1: He sets free.
0: He sets free.
1: He loose.
0: He is the way maker.
1: He changes.
0: Mm-hmm. Bring about transformation in the lives of people. They can testify,
1: yeah,
0: that it is God, not anyone else.
1: Amen.
0: But God. And that's what that testimony that we share is about.
1: Is about.
0: Just as it happened in time past.
1: It's happening.
0: It can happening. Happen
1: it,
0: today.
1: It happened, it happened, yeah.
0: And when people come to you, we can turn them away. Blind,
1: say, I can't help you.
0: And
1: okay, not you that helping.
0: You have to trust God.
1: It's God.
0: How you, He can use you to be of assistance to someone. So our time has gone. Our time has run by really quickly,
1: mm-hmm,
0: and we are glad that you were able to join us this morning. We encourage you to stay tuned to Hope 103.1 FM, where we are high on praise and exaltation. This morning we want to wish you a happy birthday.
1: Yeah.
0: If you're celebrating today, and I know there's a young lady,
1: mm-hmm,
0: a Hope FM lady called Lady Sabi.
1: Mm-hmm.
0: It's her birthday today. You say happy birthday to
1: Congratulations.
0: You.
1: Congratulations.
0: Have a wonderful day. God bless you. May the God continue to keep you and preserve you and give you many, many more years of joy and love and favor of God.
1: Amen. Answered prayers. So this morning you may have heard what we spoke about and you're in need of deliverance. First, you need to receive Jesus Christ into your life. Let him become Lord of your life. And we say when he comes in, amen, he brings healing, deliverance, breakthroughs, victories. So say this prayer after me. Say, Father, I have heard your word and I believe that Jesus Christ is Lord. And I now invite him into my life. I ask you to forgive me of all of my sins and cleanse me of all unrighteousness and save me today. I give my life over to you and I ask you to come and live in me and teach me how to follow you. I thank you for hearing my prayer and I give you praise for saving me and making me your child. In Jesus' name.
0: Amen.
1: Amen. You said that prayer, I say to you, go and find a church, go tell the pastor, I gave my life to Jesus and I want to serve him. I want to learn how to serve the God. God bless you today. Have a great day. And go filled with the Spirit of God. Amen.
0: Praise God.

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I want to invite all men on a journey. A journey that has to do with why you matter. I know we're living in a day when the importance of men has been downgraded, has been reduced and in some places totally removed. Appropriate masculinity has gone unappreciated and undervalued. But God is calling men to rise to a whole new level. Remember, God asked Adam a fundamental question. Adam, where are you? I like to say, Adam, where you at? Because this whole future of civilization will be keyed in to fulfilling your God-designed, God-created, and God-given role. So men, it's time to rise up. Over the next number of months, we're going to be challenging men to a new level of manhood, personal, family, church, and cultural impact. And when God's men rise up, things are going to change. When we fail to rise up, as the Bible makes clear, things will disintegrate. So join me. Let's go on a journey together and see what happens when kingdom men rise. The reason that God created Adam first was that Adam was supposed to be the foundation for the family, which was to be the foundation for the culture. That it was Adam's responsibility to set the stage for where everything else was to be built on. He was to be the foundation, which is why God raised the question, Adam, where are you? Because the foundation had moved, and now everything else was in chaos. And so we want to talk today about foundations, focusing on the men, but not limiting it to the men, because Jesus says when he starts the story in Matthew 7, verse 24, that this applies to everyone, but even though it applies to everyone, he focuses on two men. So the question I want to ask all the males by the time we're finished is, which man are you? But then we can ask everybody, which person are you? These two men had some commonalities, things that they held in common. These two men had a contrast, which made them very different. And this leads to a conclusion about these two men that is riveting in its effect, but transforming in its ability to change our lives. So let's start off with what made these two men alike. What compared them? What made them on the same page? Well, the first thing that was comparable to both of these men is they both shared the same dream. They both wanted to build a house. In the Bible, a house can refer to one of four different things. Number one, a house can refer to your life as it is referred to here. Both men wanted to build a house, that is to build a life of substance, significance, value that mattered. They wanted to accomplish something with their lives. Every man should want to be something, accomplish something, to build a life that matters, a life of impact, a life of value, a life of substance, a life of significance. Every man wants to build a house. You don't just want to be here and when you die, you don't see anything you built. You know, you want a life that matters. Or building a house in the Bible can refer to building a family. Families throughout the Bible are called the house of somebody, the house of David. That means it was David's family. So building a house in the Bible refers to building a family.
No serious man walks down the aisle planning to get divorced. No serious man should be planning to abandon his children. No, you want to build a house. You want to build a home. You want to build a future for the family. You want your kids to be impacted so that they grow up to be mature, responsible adults. You want to build a house. What? To build a house in the Bible can refer to building a ministry. The temple in the Old Testament was called the house of God. The church in the New Testament is called the household of faith. The Bible talks about building the church. You want to see the spiritual growth and spiritual development of the family of God. Why? Because you want to build a house of ministry. Or to build a house can refer in the Bible to building a society. After all, Israel was called the house of Israel. We call it the White House or the House of Congress. What do we mean by the house? We mean that representative entity that represents the society. So to build a house is to build a community or a society that's whole and that's unified and where the culture is benefiting the citizenry. All that is to build a house. And both men wanted to build a house. They wanted a life of significance. They want a family that was strong. They want a ministry that was effective. And they wanted to live in a culture that was ordered, a well-ordered society. That's to build a house. Every man in here should want to build all four of those houses. A life that matters, a family that's strong, to be part of a ministry that's vibrant, and to make a contribution to a society that's well-ordered. Every man here, every person here, every Christian here should want to build a house. So the first thing that these two men had in common was that they wanted to fulfill a dream of building a house. The second thing that made these two men alike was they both went to the same church. Now we know they both went to the same church because it says both men heard these words of mine. Now if Jesus is the preacher, it's a perfect sermon. Because Jesus said they heard the words of mine. So there's no flaw in the exegesis, in the exposition, in the application of the scripture. Because they're both seated and they're both listening to these words of mine. They're in the same place at the same time, hearing the same preacher preach the same sermon. They both hear these words of mine. That tells us something about these two men. They were orthodox in their orientation because they're not going listening to a cult preacher. They're listening to these words of mine. They're listening to the living word, preach the written word, and there is no better word than that word. So they're going to an evangelical church, an orthodox congregation, because they're seated in their seats. They've got their Bibles open. They're listening to Jesus Christ preach. So they were at least oriented to the word of God because they're both listening to these words of mine. So the first thing is that they both had a dream. The second thing is that they both were orthodox in their orientation because they were willing to hear the word of God. There is a third commonality between these two men. They lived in the same neighborhood. Now, the reason we know they lived in the same neighborhood is they were affected by the same storm. It says the storm came and hit both of their homes. So that meant they were in the same vicinity of the storm. A storm.

on you that wants to knock you over mentally, emotionally, physically, and spiritually. That's a storm in the Bible. The differences between these two men are spelled out. Because verse 24 says, one man was a wise man, and verse 26 says, the other man was a fool. One man was a wise man, the other man was a fool. So that tells me a lot right there. That means that a wise man can have a dream and a fool can have a dream. A wise man can sit and listen to Jesus and a fool can sit and listen to Jesus. A wise man can be in a storm and a fool can be in a storm. Because while they were a lot alike, there was one fundamental difference. One was a wise man, and the other was a fool. What made the difference? Their foundation. It says in verse 24, the wise man built his house on a rock. It says the foolish man built his house on sand. It's talking about what they built their house on. That has to do with your foundation. Your foundation is what you put your structure on. And it's always where you start, because you pour the foundation first. You don't put up the doors first, the glass first, the windows first. You don't drywall first. You don't put up the roof first. You pour that foundation first. Why? Because everything else is banking on its stability. The ability of everything else to hold steady is tied to solidifying a strong foundation. One person, the wise man, built his house on a rock. The fool built his house on sand. Let's talk about those two different foundations for a moment. If you build on sand, that's going to be quick. Don't take a lot of time to put sand and put a sand castle together on a beach. If you build on rock, it's going to take you some time. If you build on sand, it's going to be easy. If you're going to build on rock, it's going to be a little harder. You got to drill through that. If you build on sand, it's going to be cheap. It don't cost much to put together sand. Oh, but it's going to cost you something if you build on rock. You see, one man was willing to put in what it would take for his foundation to be strong. The other man was not willing to take what was necessary for his foundation to be strong, but he still wanted a house. This issue of the foundation is critical. So one man built on sand and the other man built on a rock. So what was the difference between these two men? What do you mean by rock versus sand? Here it is. Both men heard these words of mine, but here was the difference. It says, the wise man, verse 24, heard these words of mine and acted on them. It says, the fool heard these words of mine and did not act on them. If you want to build a life, a home, a ministry, or a society, a house, it must be resting on the right foundation, and the foundation is not merely information. The difference between the wise man and the foolish man was not how much education they had. The difference between the wise man and the fool was their willingness or unwillingness to act on what Jesus had taught. Or put it another way, only when the word is applied does the word work. If it is not applied, it's still God's word, it's still alive, but you won't experience what it can do until you act on it. They were listening to God's word, both of them,
But only one did something with what he heard, and therefore only one experienced what was needed to be experienced based on what is taught. So one man is called a wise man, and the other is called a fool. So let me define the two. Wisdom in the Bible is the ability and responsibility of applying God's truth to life's realities. Now, what a lot of Christians try to do is mix rock and sand. What they want is they know they need God, rock, but they also have their own way of doing things, sand. So what they want is sandy rock. They want to mix the two. Okay? They want to. The fundamental difference between rock and sand is human wisdom. Rock is God's point of view acted on. Well, what a lot of Christians, though, they know they want rock and need rock, but they use the sand. So they try to mix them together. So let me help you with the sandy rock mixture. Matthew 15, verse 6 says, "You do nullify the word of God with your traditions." So once you bring man's point of view and attach it to God, when it contradicts God's point of view, Matthew 15, 6 says you cancel out God. When you want sandy rock, what you are doing is being double-minded. And James chapter 1, verse 5 says, "Let the double-minded man know he will receive nothing from the Lord." So if you try to bring human wisdom and attach it to divine revelation, what you need to know is God says, don't think you will get anything. Once you marry the two with a double mind, God cancels the whole thing. So a lot of us are canceling out our prayers. We're praying for one thing, bringing human wisdom into it, which cancels the whole prayer. He says, you cannot have both. It did not become apparent who the fool was and who the wise man was until the storm came. See, as long as it was sunny outside, both houses looked good. Both men looked great. Both families looked intact. Both ministries appeared to be solid. The nation seemed to be on track. That is until the storm came. It was the storm that revealed what the real deal was. Let's look at the storm. It says the rain came, the flood came, the wind blew. So whenever you have rain coming down, flood coming up, and a wind so strong it can knock over a house, that's called a hurricane. That's a hurricane. It's not a rain shower. It's a hurricane. And in your life, you're going to run into hurricane season. Hurricane season is not some minor trial. It's when all hell breaks loose in your life. It's when your world shuts down on you. It's when everything that could go wrong does go wrong. It's that bad prognosis from the doctor. It's that just something that devastates you, that overwhelms you. It's hurricane season. And if you're alive, you're going to run into that season, or that season is going to find you. He says, and when the rain came and the flood came and the wind blew, the wise man's house stood and the fool's house fell, because they didn't start at the same place. The houses may have looked wonderful on the outside, but the storm always reveals what you're resting on. You can fix a foundation or pour a foundation before a storm. You can repair a foundation after a storm. What you can't do is fix it in a storm. See, a lot of folk want God in a storm. Oh, they didn't pour a foundation before the storm. So they're wondering why they're falling apart. Because the idea is you pour the foundation first. In other words, you set this thing in motion first
Many couples want to get a divorce when they never poured a foundation. So no wonder when the storm comes, it blows the marriage over. Because you didn't pour a biblical foundation, or single, a biblical foundation, or any carry financially, a biblical foundation. Whatever the issue is, you never poured God's foundation, and you wonder why you're being blown over by the circumstances that take place in our lives. I love the story in Mark chapter 4, where Jesus is teaching. He's teaching on the seashore of the Sea of Galilee. And then he tells his disciples, let's get in the boat and go to the other side of the Sea of Galilee. The Sea of Galilee is about 8 miles across, and the Sea of Galilee is surrounded by hills, or little mountains, or large hills that surround it. And sometimes the wind will enter into a funnel down into the Sea of Galilee, and that's called a lilac, a windstorm, and it disrupts the water tumultuously. So while the disciples are crossing the Sea of Galilee in Mark 4, the Bible says they encountered a lilac, a windstorm that, like a mini tornado, that was whipping up the water. And these are professional fishermen. So they're used to rough seas, but this one scared them to death. They became afraid for their lives. While they're bailing out water, trying to survive, they look and see Jesus asleep in the stern on a pillow. Because the Bible says he was asleep on a cushion. Tell the truth and shame the devil. Have you ever felt like God is going to sleep on you? Your whole world is falling apart, and you calling on heaven and the line is busy. Jesus is not doing anything. He's nowhere to be found. That was their sentiment. And the Bible says they had to arouse him, which means he was sound asleep. They had to shake him to get him up. He was so asleep in a storm. So he's asleep in the storm. They wake him up. And then they ask the question that we all ask when God disappoints us. Do you not care that we perish? Don't you care what I'm going through? Don't you care how I'm hurting? Don't you see my tears? Don't you see how afraid I am? Don't you care about me? Because sometimes when you're in a storm, it looks like God is nowhere to be found. He's snoring on you, sleep on you. The line is busy and your world is falling apart. Do you not care? Jesus Christ, when they wake him up, he gets up and his first words are, why are you so timid, O ye of little faith? What had happened was the storm caused them to forget the word. Because if they would have remembered the word and saw Jesus on his pillow, they would have gotten out their pillow, and everybody went on their pillow, and everybody would have been sleeping in the midst of a storm because they would have remembered his word. God will allow a storm to see whether you knew what you were saying when you said amen to the sermon. The point is simply this: your foundation determines your future. And your foundation is the word of God applied, not just the word of God studied, heard, or known. Until application hits, you will not see the intervention of God. So while you are waiting on God, I am waiting on God. He is waiting on us. He is waiting on the men to take their rightful place, to begin to dream dreams and to have visions and begin to apply and to say like Joshua, as for me and my house, we will serve the Lord. He's waiting for men to pour the foundation on which everything else can stand. But then he's waiting on all believers to apply God's truth to their lives, whether they be male or female, to see God intervene. So don't get me wrong. I am not suggesting to follow God means to avoid storms. And sometimes until you really follow him, you haven't seen it rain yet. I am saying when the word of God is applied without being mixed with human wisdom that contradicts his authoritative word, you have now engaged the programming of his word to work. And you will watch him. Even in the midst of a storm, the wise man still had a hurricane. He didn't avoid a hurricane, he just withstood it. He didn't succumb to it because he was resting on the right foundation.
Men, we were created to be builders. We're told to build a house. Now, the house in the Bible can refer to a number of things. It can refer to building a life. It can be referring to building a family. It can refer to building a church or ministry. And it can even be used of building a society. So you're in the home, house, building business. But if we do not lay the right foundation, the structure is in trouble. It is incumbent and critical that men understand that the reason God created us first, before he created a woman, was we would be responsible for laying the foundation of all the other buildings that would be erected on it. When the foundation gets shaky, the doors are in trouble, the windows are in trouble, the walls are in trouble, the roof is in trouble, because the foundation is not living up to its manufacturer's specifications. Now, foundations aren't necessarily pretty, but they are strong, because they're designed to hold up everything else. Men, let's rise to the level of being solid foundations, so that the buildings that we are responsible for seeing erected in our lives and in our culture stand strong, because the foundations upon which they rest are strong enough to hold them up.

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1: Grenada's voice of hope.

0: pleasant and wonderful good afternoon to all of you viewers out there. Welcome to Team Family. All right, we are your hosts, Linnell and Adonna, and it's really a pleasure to be with you again another beautiful Sunday afternoon in the Spice Isle. Adonna, how are you feeling? How are you doing?
1: I'm doing great.
0: All right, wonderful. It's
1: the day that the Lord has made, let us rejoice and be glad in
0: it.
1: Yes, it was a beautiful day.
0: Oh, yes.
1: It's a good way to close it off.
0: Oh, yes. Giving God praise. Amen. So we hope that you are all doing well this afternoon. The fact that you're alive means that God has been good to you. So don't forget to give God his due and give him praise because he has been good to you. All right? This afternoon, we are looking at solving conflicts. All right, last week we looked at, you know, keeping the peace in the home. So we're keeping along that same line. So we want to talk about solving conflicts today. We have a couple of scenarios that we want to look at. And we would like your input. All right, so if you're out there, you're listening, whether on Facebook, whether you're on YouTube, you know, just text us and give us your input. We're going to be having about four scenarios that we'll be looking at. And the topic is solving conflict. All right, so you can give your inputs. We want to hear from you. You can text us also on WhatsApp. Don't forget the number is 403-1031. So you can, as long as we're discussing, you can put in your little input, you know, whatever you have to say regarding these scenarios. We welcome your comments. All right, so you ready for scenario number one today?
1: Oh, yeah.
0: Yeah. All right. So let's see that first scenario.
1: Okay. So I'll give you this one. In a family of five, there were two teenage boys, one 13 and one 15. They were the same shoe size. Mm-hmm. Eric the elder borrowed his younger brother's Nike to go to a function. Mm. 3 days later, the younger brother, Richard, asked Aaron for his Nike. "It's somewhere outside," he replied. "Outside? Why?" Richard was a bit worried and concerned at his brother's comment. So he went outside and saw the shoes covered in mud. Mm. He was so upset. And to make bad matters worse, Aaron said, "Oh, it's just a little mud. Clean it up," and he smiled.
0: Oh my. So first of all, what was
2: pray for me, Anna.
0: What are the ages again?
1: 13 and 15.
0: So somebody have a real big foot there. All right. So one is 13, one is 15, and both of them apparently have the same shoe size. Mm-hmm. Oh gosh. Well, I you know, growing up I didn't have a sister. You know, but at a certain point, you know, myself and my mom were wearing the same shoe size. So I know what it is to, you know, to kind of borrow, and sometimes when you're borrowing, give back. You know? You know, but in this case here, and to my mom, I guess she wouldn't mind, is you know, her daughter, and she, you know, she didn't mind, but you have two brothers, two teenagers, you know, and you know how that has go down, you know, it's your shoe. You didn't learn it in the first place. Mm-hmm. Your brother come and borrow it without you knowing. And then he leave mud on it. And especially if it's one of those shoes that, you know how guys expensive are with their shoes, with their pride and their joy. You know, it's like, you know, you have some guys, I know for sure, you know, they have their shoes lined up in a certain way. You know, it has to be, you know, properly laid out in a certain, you know, in a certain way, and they don't want no dirt. You know, they had to wear it, but they didn't want dirt touch it.
1: No, the shoes clean. And the thing is, you let the shoes clean, bring it back clean.
0: Oh my gosh.
1: You know, the Bible talk about when you borrow something from, you always bring it back in a better condition.
0: That's right.
1: You know, you bring it back better than you got it. If you want to borrow again, it's a better principle.
0: That is a bad situation, right?
1: And
0: there.
1: Then he's older brother. If you got he's the bigger one, so he could do him as what he wants. And you know, it's something like, we don't want to encourage bullying, like bigger siblings
0: right.
1: Supposed to care for the smaller
0: that's
1: one.
0: That's right, that's right.
1: And the fact that his younger brother lent him his Nike, he have a right to, at the same time you bring it back, give it back.
0: Is the younger one that lend the older one?
1: Yes.
0: Oh my gosh. Well, that make it matters even worse. Yes.
1: So you feel you have a right to just do, lend it and you know.
0: And telling him it's just a little mud will make it worse. It's not the bigger one lend the smaller one. The smaller one lend the older one, and the older ones is just a little mud. That ain't going down too nicely.
1: So if that could end up in a fight,
0: that could end up,
1: and somebody wouldn't get nothing
0: fight.
1: Borrow again.
0: I could easily see the little one saying, "Well, I'm not lending him a thing ever again." And I could see that. Well, in the first case, did he lend it to him?
1: He asked for it. Yeah.
0: Okay. Well, I could see him saying, "I ain't ever lending you anything in mine again." But I could see the older one. If he really wants to lend it again, kind of teething aware. So that could result in some extra conflicts right there.
1: Yeah, sometimes when you feel the older one, you have rights. To the younger sibling stuff because you're the big one.
0: Mm-hmm. Yes, I could see that happening right there.
1: So, you know, you have to learn to respect each other stuff, and the fact that somebody lend you something,
0: that's right, even if it's your sibling,
1: even if it's your little younger brother, mm-hmm. you have a right to, you know, bring it mm-hmm. back in good condition.
0: That's right. Yeah. That's right. So it doesn't matter, you know, if it's an older or younger brother, we have to respect each other's property. You know, you ask for it, they give you in good condition mm-hmm. and in good spirit,
1: yeah.
0: You know, mm-hmm. you bring it back, you know, in the right condition. But how you feel the younger one should deal with that? What should be done? So we're resolving a conflict here. The younger one is obviously upset. Mm-hmm. All right. How should he deal with this situation?
1: Yeah, the fact that he's upset and his older brother is not, you know, he takes it seriously. Mm-hmm. I believe he should talk to a parent about it.
0: Yes, mm-hmm. good idea.
1: Yeah.
0: So tell mommy, tell daddy, let them know, you know, the entire situation, what really happened. You lent him mm-hmm. and he brought it back and look at the condition of it. Yes.
1: And you know, these shoes are very expensive.
0: Yes, yes. So mommy and daddy, you know, once mommy and daddy are serious enough and they should be able to take the situation and have a discussion, mm-hmm. you know, let the older one know that he has been irresponsible, mm-hmm. all right, and that he is the older one and that he should be more responsible and, you know, setting an example, yeah. you know, so they need to have a serious talk, you mm-hmm. know, have a serious talk with, you know, both of them, because, you know, sometimes you might, how you think that should happen? Do you think that they should have a discussion with just the older one or with both of them?
1: With both of them.
0: Okay.
1: Because suppose it was the older one who lent it out. What would be his reaction if that was the case?
0: Right.
1: He might have wanted to give him two.
0: Right.
1: You know,
0: so they should both be present. Hand on him.
1: So both should be present and mm-hmm. they both must understand that they should love one another as they love themselves. If you don't want this done to you, why should you do it to somebody else?
0: Yes. Yeah. And the older one should understand. So when in mommy and daddy's discussion, they should make him understand that, you know, it is your younger brother's, you know, is his property. It's something that belongs to him. He holds it dear to himself, mm-hmm. you know. And, you know, somebody holds something dear to themselves. You don't want to go and do something to it that will cause them to feel sad, you know. So he needs to understand, as you said, even as the word of God says, do unto others as you would have them do unto you.
1: Yeah.
0: So you don't want somebody else to take something that is dear to you and treat it like if it means nothing, you know, or do something to it that will cause you pain or discomfort or you'll be upset about. So you don't do the same thing to others.
1: Yeah, and shaping your values and your morals and all of that, how you deal with stuff like that, the principles in life, mm-hmm. because you could do it to a stranger.
0: Yeah.
1: So you know they say charity begins at home.
0: Right.
1: So this is something that the older brother have to learn.
0: Yes.
1: There's a principle in when you borrow something from somebody.
0: That's right. So it's not just about your family members. It is a general principle in mm-hmm. life that you need to learn.
1: Yes.
0: All right. We have a comment from a listener, and they're saying, I always used to say what is mom's is mine, and what is mine is mine. She wasn't too happy with us wearing the same size shoes and t-shirt. Oh, Lord.
1: What is mom's and what is mine is mine. Mom just takes on beating it.
0: Poor mommy. Oh, mommy, you know, I think my mom used to feel it a little bit sometimes, eh? Because sometimes, you know, it's a really nice, and what I used to really like was shoes. I still like shoes, you know, so she would, you know, buy a pair of shoes and, you know, I buying shoes for myself. She buying shoes for herself, you know, and she would have a pair of shoes that could fit me. And I say, boy, I like that shoes, but I put it on my foot. You know, and it kind of become mine after that. And it's like, oh gosh, well, where my shoes? I understand. Oh my goodness. All right. Another viewer says you should go to the parents to handle the situation. That's what we said. Mm-hmm. All right. Mm-hmm. Definitely.
1: With both children. Yes.
0: Have the adults deal with the situation. Once it's, you know, you have children living under your roof, especially, you have these kind of conflicts. You need to, you know, sit down as a family and discuss things and, you know, let them know what you stand for. I have another scenario. All right. So today again, those of you you might be just logging in to 103.1 FM. Today we're talking about solving conflicts. All right. And we have a couple of scenarios that we're looking at and we're just discussing them and we're asking for your input. So if you're out there and you're listening, we'd like to hear your input. If you have questions, if you have comments, maybe even if you have a scenario that you'd like to share with us, so that we can discuss it and see how we can, you know, come up with a solution. You know, we'd like to do that as well. All right. So we have a second scenario here. All right. And we make it kind of, you know, juicy so that we can get some kind of responses and have a discussion. All right. My scenario goes like this. Now, mom is Catholic and dad is Pentecostal. They have three children, ages 5, 9, and 12. Every week, the children would either accompany mommy or daddy to church. All right, they interchange. So if this week they go to Pentecostal church, next week they go to Catholic. All right, all three children would often be caught up in arguments pertaining to beliefs or teachings they heard at church, which seem contradictory to each other. All right, they are confused as to what they should believe. All right, so that's the general scenario there. You know, what do you think about this scenario?
1: Well, really and truly, the word of God really don't contradict itself.
0: Right.
1: It's really religious practices.
0: Right. The beliefs of the different.
1: Yeah, it's religious practices and religious beliefs, but the word of God is the word of God. It does not contradict itself.
0: That's right.
1: So I think the parents might need to go back to the drawing board and sit down with it and really discuss this whole matter, whether they should, you know, follow go to one thing. But if the mother is born again, because that's what we establish our Christian faith on, being born again, the transformation, regeneration of the mind, not just a religious form. Mm-hmm. She should take the person should take the spiritual authority in the home and in a very wise manner, not disrespectful, to give the spiritual leadership.
0: Okay,
1: you know. In prayer, in sitting down with the family in the word, and teaching the word, they could have a clear understanding of
0: the word of God is seen. All right, so I believe that you know, I don't, in my personal opinion, I don't agree with, you know, you're married and one person going one way and the other person going one way. I don't think that is wise. All right, so you have mommy going Catholic, daddy going Pentecostal, or vice versa. I don't think that is wise for a family. You know, even if it happened, you know, you were married, maybe you were both going Catholic church, or you were both going, you know, Pentecostal church, or whatever the case might be. But if it was that you got married that way, that to me is unwise, really unwise. You know, it's going to cause a lot of friction. You know, because in some denominations there are similarities, you know, but there are other denominations where you have a lot of contradictions, things that, you know, we believe as a faith, you don't believe in that, or, you know, that kind of thing. You know, so it's going to cause a lot of friction, you know, in your marriage. And don't talk about when you're bringing children into all of that. That is conflict. And it's unfair to them, really. It really is unfair to the children that they have to be dragged into that. You know, so they've gone to, you know, one church this week, another church the next week. One church saying, you should do this. The other one saying, you should not do the same thing that they just heard that they should do. You know, it's that is unfair to children. So I think the best thing in a situation like that is for mommy and daddy to sit down and have a discussion, first of all, together as the adults in the home. They need to make a decision. You know, they need to make a decision. They need to make a decision. We cannot be, you know, bringing our children. So I dragging them one way this week, you dragging them another way the other week. And that is why they're arguing, because, you know, they learn one thing this week and then the next week they're taught something totally different that contradicts the what they learned last week. So it is really not a good way for your children to go. You know, mommy and daddy needs to make a decision. They also need to, they also need to sit down together and study the word together, see what the word of God says. Because some of these same things that the children may be arguing about,
1: the word of God might be clear on it. It's already clear on it.
0: It's already clear on that. So they can find answers in the word of God. So as the adults in the home, they sit down, they read the word, they study the word, all right? They find answers and you share it with your children, all right? But even in doing all of that, there needs to be, you know, oneness.
1: Unity. Yeah.
0: You know, it is really unfair to children to have to go through something like that, you know? We have a comment coming from a viewer. It says, I think they should both come to an agreement to go together, because you're teaching your kids that it is okay for family to go their separate ways. There's a saying, a family that prays together stays together.
1: True. Mm-hmm. They have to spend time together in the word and, you know, clear the area of confusion. Because I want to find, as the children get bigger, they will just go on their own way.
0: They would go their own way. They might decide, you know, you see me, I ain't going Catholic, I ain't going Pentecostal, I'm going no way. You know, too much confusion in this church business. Yes. You know, and that is not what you want for your children. You want your children to have a foundation in the word of God. You want your children to serve God. So you need to come to, you know, to an agreement. You need to be unified. And that is why we keep preaching team family.
1: Yeah,
0: the team. Family is a team. Teams work together. Teams don't work against each other.
1: No.
0: So we have to have common understanding. We must have unity in order to work together. Two persons cannot be going left and the other two going right.
1: Can two work together unless they agree?
0: Unless they agree. And yes, again, the word of God.
1: Yeah.
0: Mm-hmm. You know? So we can't work together if we don't agree. Mm-hmm. All right? So let's not create conflict, you know, for our children. You know, if we are the adults in the home, you know, we make the decisions, and as much as possible, you know, try to bring together your family. Don't pull each other apart by these little, well, to me it's trivial things. To somebody it might be, you know, not trivial, but, you know, something like this, you know, we have to work together, you know?
1: Yeah.
0: Oh, yes.
1: Mm-hmm. Yeah, and we got to put aside religion.
0: We have to put aside religion.
1: And focus on God.
0: Focus on God, focus on the word of God. What does the word of God say? You know, my denomination says this. Your denomination says that. What does the word of God say?
1: Mm-hmm.
0: You know, sometimes, you know, we sometimes the things that we, you know, our beliefs are not necessarily what the word of God says. So let's look to the word, and let's let the word be the foundation of our family, and let the word be the foundation of what we live by.
1: Yes.
0: All right. So that's the way to go. Don't forget, guys, you can throw in your little comments, your questions. You can send in your questions, your comments. If you have any scenarios that you would like us to look at, today we're looking at solving conflicts, so you can share them with us, whether you're on Facebook, you might be on YouTube, or you can text us on WhatsApp. The number is 403-1031. For those of you who haven't yet subscribed to our channel, you can subscribe to our YouTube channel, Hope FM Grenada. All right, go ahead and subscribe. You'll find a lot of healthy programs for the soul. Yeah. Alrighty. So we have another scenario.
1: Yes, we do.
0: All right.
1: Okay, is about two sisters this time. Amanda was very happy when she got her little baby sister. She was 8 years old when the baby was born and was so happy to help take care of her. The girls were both growing up. Amanda is now 15 and her little sister 7. Okay. Ariel, the younger one, would always get into Amanda's things. When she corrects her, she would complain to mom and dad and they would both turn on Amanda. Instead of correcting Ariel, the little sister would even take her phone and read and send messages. Amanda just about had it. What should she do?
0: Oh my. Again, I never had a sister, you know, and I was always the youngest one. I'm the youngest one. I'm the princess in the family. I have two older brothers. I was always the younger one and I was still the only daughter. So I don't know, you know, how the older one would feel when the younger one is being annoying, you know, because probably I was the annoying one. You know, but anyhow you look at it, I think it's, you know, it's unfair for the older one, you know.
1: Sometimes I think in families, you get a new baby and you get so into that little one, and you tend to put aside the one. You're big already, and they forget that you have feelings and you have needs and you have
0: emotions,
1: and you know there's a lot of energy going to the little one.
0: Yes.
1: I mean, she loves her baby sister.
0: Yes.
1: But then there's space. The little child, and she has an older one, much older. She should take her correction.
0: Yes.
1: And the parents should enforce that.
0: That's right.
1: That, you know, she listens to her big sister.
0: That's right.
1: Mm-hmm.
0: So in within a family, you know, and I think I'm not too sure if a lot of people do that today, but I know for a fact that, you know, back then, you know, people, you know, the older one was kind of like the mommy or the daddy when mommy and daddy not there.
1: Mm-hmm.
0: You know, you have to listen to big sister or big brother, you know, whatever they say goes, you know. But these I don't know,
1: just spoiled, like, children, especially nowadays, it's spoiled.
0: It's like everybody in one. It's like if the younger one want to say anything to the older one, it's like whatever, they're all children, you know. But we have to learn to respect, you know, even our older brothers and sisters. So they're older than us, you know, a couple years older than us, a lot of years older than us, but we give them their due respect.
1: Yeah.
0: You know?
1: I find a lot of times when you have families with younger siblings, the younger ones tend a lot to get into the older one's stuff.
0: Yes.
1: And they have to be a line drawn.
0: Yes, they especially, oh gosh, teenagers want their space.
1: Mm-hmm. And when
0: they want their privacy.
1: Mm-hmm.
0: So you don't eat into that. You know, sending message on their phone, oh gosh, that's a no-no. You know, if your little brother or your little sister is doing that, you know, and I should say, as the parent in the home, you know, it is your responsibility, you know, to correct even the youngest one.
1: Yeah, they need to train the little ones, because, you know, a lot of times the little ones are left to
0: do whatever.
1: They need to train.
0: And it's like, they're so cute.
1: It's not a little cute little toy.
0: Yeah.
1: It's a human being. Train their heart into
0: doing what is right. So we can't just leave them, because you know what? when we leave them to do the wrong things and we say, hey, that's trivial, little thing.
1: It's just a little child.
0: Yeah.
1: You know,
0: it's just a little child. So they do that and they realize they get away with that. And they start doing more and they mm-hmm. start doing more. Mm-hmm. And then eventually you wonder, well, hey, how you turn out so? Where this coming from? But it was a build up. It didn't just start, you know, where it is now. It started somewhere. So we have to be careful with, you know, just the little things, the simple things. Cut it in the bud.
1: Yes, yeah, nip it at the bud.
0: Yeah. You know, when you see springing up, you start to spring up. You see the little rudeness here and there sometimes. You know, and I think I'm guilty of that, eh? You know, sometimes, oh gosh, it's Zion. Zion is the younger one, and Jed, you shouldn't be doing that. But Zion, I am guilty of that. God help me. I am certainly guilty of that. And sometimes, you know, you wonder why, you know, the older one always thinking that you don't love them as much. But it's because of the...
1: They tell yourself, well, since you get your baby,
0: and you
1: forget about me.
0: Right.
1: And everything is this one.
0: Right.
1: Even as teenagers,
0: yes,
1: you still have to show them the love.
0: Yes.
1: And the respect and all that they need. They have needs that are even more now as a teenager.
0: Yes.
1: The little one, yes, they have needs too, but they have to care for all the children.
0: That's right.
1: At the point where they're at.
0: That's right.
1: And, you know, both parents can just say, oh, leave her alone. That she does. No, she can't. You can't say that. You have to know that children have to respect each other right in the home. You know? Right
0: yes.
1: in the home.
0: Yes.
1: Because, well, she couldn't go outside and, you know, you have to respect others. You have to respect. And it's an older sister on top of it.
0: Oh, yes.
1: How should you feel, you know, knowing that you're violating her space, you're touching her things, you're getting into her phone?
0: Well, and nothing is being done about
1: if
0: it.
1: I was the bigger sister, I lock in my phone. That's one thing I can do, lock it up.
0: And then,
1: and hide your stuff.
0: Yes, mm-hmm. And then that can be the start of a little resentment. Eh? That mm-hmm. can be the start of a... drawing away
1: mm-hmm.
0: and instead of the family coming together, it's being pulled apart because, you know, instead of her, you know, oh gosh, adoring and loving her little sister and wanting to spend time with her, she now is kind of shunning her
1: yes.
0: and pushing her away and saying, well, I don't want you in my room, I don't want you, because, you know, they realize that
1: you're not hearing what I'm you know, when I'm speaking to you, you have
0: right.
1: to learn to listen. Because, I mean, that's like her little sister, yeah, you love your little sister too.
0: Yes.
1: And you were happy to have her, you know, as they're longing for the sister all these years. And
0: yes.
1: Now it come like a thorn in your flesh.
0: Right.
1: You know?
0: So we have to be careful, you know, as the authority in the home, as parents, we need to, you know, ensure that we deal fairly with our children.
1: Yeah.
0: You know, if we're correcting the older one, the younger one has to be corrected as well. You know, the younger one needs to understand that this is your older sister. She is to be respected. Her things are to be respected. Her space is to be respected. You don't do certain things. Correct them. Correct mm-hmm. them when they do something wrong so that they don't grow up, you know, continually doing wrong things. And the small wrong things, as we would call them, little wrong things, turn into really big wrong things.
1: Yeah, and you don't want to be sister coming rivals.
0: Right.
1: Because eventually... Ariel will become a teenager. You know, they might, the age at one point, a point they would be adults together, young
0: yes.
1: adults together.
0: Yes.
1: And they want to have this close relationship. You want to nurture a good relationship between your children.
0: Oh, yes. So
1: yeah.
0: We want to keep the peace in the home. We want to make sure that, you know, we can work together and we're not working against each other.
1: Mm-hmm.
0: All right? So we keep the peace by... You know, from the time you see these little things happening, you start to deal with it. You tell the little one, respect your sister, respect her space, respect her things, and you teach them. All right? You teach them what is right, what is wrong. Let them know what is acceptable and what is not.
1: Yeah, somebody said that. What I've seen is that things we used to get bashing and strict discipline for, lately kids get away with this same thing, so it is us parents to put down strict rules no matter what age.
0: True.
1: Mm-hmm.
0: True. So true. You know, yes,
1: and yeah, this could cause division in the home.
0: Mm-hmm. So true, because, you know, This is so true, and we could go back to, you know, even, oh my gosh.
1: The Bible, because...
0: Oh my gosh, this...
1: You see the conflict it causes in the Bible with Jacob and Esau and all things there, yeah?
0: Mm-hmm. One favoring one over the other, you know, that changed up our whole thing there. And if, you know, if Esau didn't, you know, forgive him in the end, I wonder if he'd kill Jacob when he come back, or if he, you know... A whole nation, you know, cut off from there because of that.
1: Yep.
0: You know, just one little conflict and that is it.
1: Yeah.
0: You know?
1: It's more difficult to manage conflict in small family than those in 6 and 8 siblings.
0: I believe so.
1: Yeah, because you will have big sister and big brother stepping in.
0: Oh my gosh. Well, I don't know how that is. I always had a small family.
1: I could talk because I know big families, and you have cliques sometimes, and even within
0: your own
1: family.
0: Imagine that you have a clique within your own family. Okay.
1: You can have a clique, yeah, because if I have some that would, you know, have they will go for certain kind of things.
0: Okay.
1: So they would maybe like certain kind of lines.
0: Okay.
1: They go out certain places. There are some who went to church, like in our family. Some who went to church,
0: okay,
1: and some who didn't go to church.
0: Okay.
1: You know, you have different, you know, a lot of different worldviews.
0: Wow. So you have, oh my gosh.
1: But what you do have is like you have the parents, and then you have the elder siblings who are the next parents.
0: Okay.
1: Like the older brother, older sister, and they sometimes are even stricter than the.
0: Okay.
1: And the parents.
0: So I guess,
1: yeah.
0: Excuse me. I guess in order to you know, manage things within the home, is like you have like units. So so you kind of the parents might, you know, what we call that, give certain responsibilities to these older ones. Mm-hmm. So, and then again, it is working together.
1: Yeah.
0: So if mommy or daddy says that this big brother, this big sister is in charge of XYZ, you know, that is what mommy and daddy says. They are the authority in the home, and the rest, you know, the other children are to obey and follow. You know, I guess that's the only, especially big, big families, I can imagine. Oh my gosh.
1: But the thing is, parents, they have to say the same thing.
0: Yes.
1: So nobody gets in
0: the
1: way.
0: Yes, that's the other thing, eh?
1: Yeah, they have to say the same thing. They have to be in agreement.
0: Yes.
1: So that whatever, you know, situation, they know that they have to listen, and this is what the rules are in the house.
0: Yes.
1: Yeah.
0: Because sometimes big brother, big sister might say, okay, well, you did this, and this is what you're going to be doing, you know, as a result. So they might say, okay, you didn't do your homework. You know, mommy told me to supervise you to do your homework. You didn't do your homework. So I want you to, there will be no TV for you this afternoon. And mommy and daddy say, oh, I mean, no TV. So mommy and daddy have to work together with big brother or big sister.
1: Mm-hmm.
0: Or at least big brother or big sister should know what they're allowed to do and what they're not allowed to do.
1: Yeah.
0: You know?
1: This is big brother and big sister does be heavier role than parents, you know, than your parents, because they don't want to get blamed.
0: Yes, yes.
1: Because when anything go wrong, they are the one responsible.
0: True.
1: So they put on the rule real strict and hard.
0: True.
1: So you ain't getting away.
0: True. But as you say, mommy and daddy have to be, you know, working together.
1: Yes.
0: So mommy and daddy have to be saying the same, brother and sister, big brother and big sister have to be saying the same thing as mommy and daddy, you know, and make sure that whatever rules they come up, whatever little things that they're doing, it's in line with what mommy and daddy would say, because it can't be out of line.
1: If the rule is everybody have to be in by 6.
0: That's right. Everybody should be in by 6. You know? Even big brother, big sister, if that is their rule too.
1: Mm-hmm.
0: Everybody needs to know what the rules are and obey.
1: Mm-hmm.
0: Because if the little ones see that, well, mommy and daddy say everybody has to be by 6, and big brother, big sister not coming in by 6, even if mommy and daddy say they have to be, well, why should I be, you know? So everybody has to follow suit. You know, even if you might think, why mommy and daddy giving me the same time to reach in as...
1: Well, you know, in families, you always have a girl just one.
0: Yes.
1: You know, everybody...
2: I mean,

Mommy and daddy, let's work together as a team. So if you're out there and you're a teenager or you're a child and you're listening to us, don't follow, you know, you might have a brother or sister in your family or some of your family that is going contrary.

0: We have one more scenario, all right? And don't forget, we're saying to you, if you're listening, we're talking about solving conflicts. So if you have maybe a little scenario of a conflict that you would like to share with us for us to discuss it and talk about it, you can go ahead and share. If you have any comments or questions that you'd like to ask, you're free to text us on 403-1031, or also we're live on YouTube and on Facebook. All right, Hope FM Grenada. All right, so here is the fourth scenario. So it was always Daddy's dream to become a professional tennis player, but his parents could not afford to send him to lessons. Now that he has his own son, he pays for his professional lessons in tennis. For years, his son Kurt attended these classes, but as he turns 16, he tells his dad that he really isn't interested in tennis and wants to end these lessons and attend art school or art lessons instead. Since he wants to become an artist, in their country, so in whatever country they're living in, there are many opportunities for tennis players, but currently there are no real opportunities for artists. What do you think about this little scenario here? There is a little conflict, you know.
1: I was listening to Leadership Plus, I think it was last week, yeah. And Pastor John Lewis, he was talking about making decisions for children and, you know, wanting to see your children live the dreams that you have.
0: Yes.
1: And he was talking about a young lady who parents didn't want her to study medicine. She went and she studied medicine. She got her diploma and she gave it to them.
0: Okay.
1: Because they wanted it. It's not her. That was not her dream.
0: Okay.
1: So so I'll just say this to say, you don't dream for your children.
0: True.
1: You want them to have good aspirations. You want them to come, you know, have a good career, or you know, have a good foundation and yes. be able to make it on their own, you know. But you definitely shouldn't tell them that you want them to study this or you want them to study that. When they reach a particular age where they know what they want to do, you let them choose. You know, sometimes you have to guide their decision because some of them not sure what they want to do.
0: True.
1: So you should guide their decision. Even from when they're small, you can see what some children like, and you can see where they would be really brilliant in a certain area.
0: Yes.
1: But you guide them along in that area if it's something they love, because you don't want to end up, you know, in a career or doing something that you don't love and you don't have no fulfillment and no joy in it.
0: True. You know, I see this scenario in several ways. Mm-hmm. You know, first of all, I don't believe that, you know, any parent should tell a child what they should be or what career they should pursue. As you said, they should guide them, you know. But I believe that everybody, God placed here for a reason, for a purpose. And there is something in you, some ability, something that God has placed in you that, you know, you can become useful in life because of whatever talents or abilities or, you know, whatever purpose God has placed you here for, there is a reason. All right, so even if Daddy's dream was to become a professional tennis player, whatever Daddy's dream was, you know, he doesn't have the right to throw off his dream on his son. I understand that, you know, in some instances, parents may not have gotten the opportunity to do certain things, you know, when they were young, and they want to give their children that opportunity. You know, if the child is interested in tennis, or maybe they're not interested in tennis yet, but you send them to tennis lessons, you send them to swimming lessons, you send them, you know, that's okay. You know, but you're not forcing them and say, okay, I'm sending you here to become
1: the
0: this.
1: The little me, the
0: you're
1: me.
0: Right.
1: That's what my you dream, know? You know.
0: It's not fair. It's
1: your,
0: not.
1: Your children, you know, they're not supposed to be living
0: out your dream.
1: Dream.
0: You know, you want to be proud of your children. And I think, you know, being proud of them means that, you know, you guide them along the way, you know, into something that is positive, and be proud of them, you know, for what they become. Mm-hmm. You know, they blossom mm-hmm. into whether yeah. it's a a chef or what, you know, be proud of them.
1: Yeah, whatever, let them be the best that they can the, at the area that they desire. Love.
0: Yes. You know,
1: best they can be at that area that they want to be.
0: Don't force them. Don't force them to go along this career line or that career line because you figure this is what making money or that is what, even if it's making money, you know, and they don't, this is not their passion, this is not what they enjoy doing, this is not what they are here for, then it means that they you basically defeated their purpose.
1: And sometimes is a whole motive behind wanting our children to be certain, have certain careers, is sometimes it has to do with the pride of life.
0: Right. Yes, yeah, so you want your friend down the road to see that your child is a doctor, mm-hmm. or your daughter is a what do you call those big words? A lawyer.
1: A lawyer, a doctor.
0: Right. So it's not really that, you know.
1: And
0: right.
1: As much as these careers are good, mm-hmm. today we have so many careers that are so necessary.
0: Yes.
1: And useful, and that children could blossom and prosper.
0: Oh yes,
1: in
0: and feel fulfilled.
1: And feel fulfilled that
0: yes, they're doing something.
1: That what they're doing is mm-hmm. worthwhile, and it's yes. helping humanity, and it's really making a difference in the world.
0: Yes. Oh yes,
1: and we can't look down on the your
0: teachers. No, you can't look down on teachers at all
1: because teachers teach all other careers.
0: That is it. We're teaching everything.
1: Teachers teach all other careers.
0: That is it. Let's take in some of the comments here before we continue. One person is saying, yes, lead them, guide them, but don't try living your own personal dream through the children. That is correct.
1: Mm-hmm.
0: All right. Another listener is saying, not every child is perfect or might go the way their parents will, but like their parents would like, sorry. But I think as parents, we should take time and look for things we find our kids are good at and push them.
1: Mm-hmm.
0: Be their number one supporter. Mm-hmm. Things like this is what a child likes, to know that my parents was always there no matter what.
1: Yeah, that is what is important. That you're there for them no matter what.
0: That's
1: whatever
0: right.
1: career path they choose.
0: So if the guy likes art, he wants to become an artist, then push him.
1: Art could go big.
0: Art can, eh.
1: And it's not just for the way where they live. He has to see the world.
0: That is it. Mm-hmm. Because it's a global mm-hmm. place right now.
1: Mm-hmm.
0: You could sell art online, you know, one piece of painting.
1: Mm-hmm.
0: You know what? I hear of people that painting that song like foolishness, you know, and people see that people paying millions for that.
1: Mm-hmm.
0: I hear artists put up a banana on a thing, and you want them watch stupidness is that, and people paying thousands for stupidness.
1: It
0: for what we think
1: because it speaks to them. It speaks to them. It tells them something. Art is something that speaks to people,
0: and it
1: speaks to their mood.
0: Yes,
1: people can see movement and activities going on in art.
0: Yes,
1: I mean I do a little art myself, so
0: the artist is speaking.
1: Yes, and you know it does something to you. Sometimes you watch a painting, and it brings out a particular mood in you.
0: All right,
1: and you feel good and you feel happy.
0: So
1: it does something
0: right.
1: to you. So, you know, you can't look down at art and say,
0: that
1: why?
0: That is right. You can't look down at that.
1: It is good. I mean,
0: so your child says he or she wants to become a carpenter. He or she wants to become XYZ. You don't say, hey, carpenter, teacher. Why you don't want to be a doctor, engineer? This, what your child wants to be? Talk to them. Have a conversation with your son or your daughter. You know, you might not even understand why it is they want, but when you talk to them, you realize, okay, you know, if it is when you talk to them, you realize that the reason why they're going on that path is for the wrong reason. Let's say maybe because they, a friend, you know, tell them about whatever, and whatever doesn't make sense. If it doesn't make sense,
1: if the one following crowd is a different story.
0: That's a different story, right? If they're doing it for, you know, they want to, you know, like some people would follow something because their best friend, or they're just doing it because they want to date somebody, or the
1: mm-hmm.
0: wrong reasons, mm-hmm. then, you know,
1: don't have no lasting impact.
0: You might want to discourage them to go along that path. But if you know that your child is pursuing a career, you know, be their biggest supporter.
1: Yeah, where they want to be fulfilled, if they want to do hairdressing,
0: yes, cheer them on. Don't discourage them. I mean, you know, even in this scenario, they you know, you might want to say, okay, even if you're going to be an artist, you know, tennis is something you might want to encourage him. You know, it's an activity, it's a sport. You can still continue the tennis lessons, yeah, because, you know, it's
1: good. Even though you don't want to be a professional, right, tennis player.
0: You know, but don't push him and say, you know what, I pay him for these lessons, you're going to become a professional tennis player. You know, no, you can encourage him, say, well, you know, I already paying for the lessons and I don't mind it. It's good for your physical activity. You know, it's going to help with, you know, with your health.
1: Yeah, it's a good sport. You know?
0: But don't be pushing the challenge.
1: For leisure and for

0: gosh, it's like they raise your nose. You're like, oh my gosh, my son's painting this in the on the wall in the bank or some, you know.
1: You see a name.
0: Oh my gosh.
1: Because I mean, it's, yeah.
0: You know, that's these are the things to make parents proud. Yeah. All right, so don't shoot down. Don't shoot down and you hear your child say, you know, they want to become X, Y, Z. And, you know, that was never your dream or your figure. That is old profession. That is nothing that people should be pursuing. Don't shoot down and say, no. My child is never going to become this kind of thing. My child has to become that because, you know, as you said, it's the pride of life. And, you know, you might be sitting talking to other adults or other parents and they're talking about their child is a lawyer and they're studying to become engineer this and engineer that.
1: And it sounds so,
0: you know, up there. And
1: top of the world.
0: You're just saying, well, my son is an artist. my son is a teacher. You know, talk about your children proudly. You know, no matter what they I can't say no matter what they become in life, because you want them to become something good. But whatever career that they are pursuing, once it's something positive, cheer them along. You know, give them tips in whatever way you could help out. You know, if you can do a little research and you know they want to go to certain colleges, you can help out your children by looking for colleges that you know are specializing in this area, the best college for art, you know, maybe to study to become a good artist,
1: a professional artist,
0: right?
1: Because being an artist, you can also teach
0: right
1: others who aspire the same thing,
0: right?
1: Art.
0: So you can do your own art, you can teach as an artist. There are other things that you can do, you know, and there are so many different...
1: Art is so diverse.
0: You know, it is diverse. So many things that you can
1: art,
0: do.
1: You have
0: that is it.
1: So many different things
0: you can do.
1: You know, just painting or drawing something and stick up on a wall. You have so many avenues with this area of art. It's a great area to explore.
0: So don't shoot down your children if you're here. They say they want to be something, you know, certain thing that you don't
1: you didn't have in your mind.
0: Yeah. don't shoot down and say, what? You know, talk to them. Understand where they're going. Understand. And, you know, you can know your children, you know. You can see if your child is artistic. You can understand. And you can, as I said, do a little research and find ways in which you can help develop that talent in them. If that's what they're interested in.
1: Even if they say they want to be a preacher.
0: And you figure, oh my gosh, preacher.
1: Get some praying them on. Because they want them to be a world changer.
0: That's right.
1: Yeah.
0: You want them to be a world changer. And as a matter of fact, whatever career that path they want to choose, you have to pray.
1: Yeah.
0: Pray for your children. Pray, because you want them to be effective. You want them to make a difference in whatever career path they choose, in whatever area they choose to go. You want your children to stand out. You want them to do an excellent work. You want them to feel fulfilled in what they're doing. You want them to find purpose in it. And most of all, you want them to glorify God.
1: Yeah.
0: You know?
1: Yeah, whatever career.
0: Whatever career, whatever path they choose, you want them to feel fulfilled. You want them to know that they are following the leading of God. You know, sometimes you figure that, you know, your child should be X and they should not be Y, but Y is the place that God has chosen them to be, because there are certain people that God wants them to reach.
1: And that's the important thing about that. They have to follow the purpose that God has set out for them.
0: Yes.
1: And first of all, if they have that relationship with God, they would definitely end up in a career path that God wants them to be.
0: That's right.
1: Yeah.
0: That's right. That's why you have to pray for them, that God would lead them and that they would hear from God. You have to pray for them that they would, you know, be rooted and grounded in Christ, that they would learn for themselves how to have their own prayer closet, to seek after God and to know where God is leading them so they would understand.
1: Yeah.
0: Yeah.
1: I wanted to be a teacher.
0: Oh, really?
1: I really wanted to be a teacher growing up. I always loved to teach, but my siblings tell me no, because they were teachers, quite a few of them.
0: Oh.
1: The children go beat you up. Well, that's what it told me.
0: I have something to say. I never wanted to be a teacher.
1: Really?
0: I always said I don't ever, ever, ever, ever.

0: to be a teacher. And I said it more than once, yeah. You know, and it's so strange how I ended up being a teacher. You know, I was, you know, it was a strange situation, but I ended up there. And I told my friend, the school where I teach now, they needed an IT teacher. And, you know, a friend of mine called me and said, girl, this school need an IT teacher. Why don't you go and write an application? And at the time, I had no job. I said, teacher? Me? I said, no. I said, no. I am not writing any application to become any teacher. First of all, I cannot stand. I can't take on no children that you know, rude. I cannot stand it. I cannot stand rude children. That is my debt. You know, I said, no. But things, God had other plans.
1: Yeah, that's where he wants you to come yesterday.
0: God had other plans, and that is where I am right now.
1: Yeah, but how I end up in dentistry is a message my pastor preached yesterday.
0: Uh-huh.
1: And he said, you can find yourself in that area where you can minister to people. And okay. Then I went by a dentist who was a missionary.
0: Oh.
1: And I say, okay, well, this look like a... And we didn't have much dentists in Grenada at the time. I say, but like, yes, I'm going to go and become a dentist.
0: Oh.
1: and that's how I end up in his. Because I guess that was how the Lord that just the made Lord a path
0: just
1: for
0: made
1: me.
0: The way for you. God knows where he wants us, and he knows when he wants us there, and he just leads us. So we have to... you know, be able to understand that God has a way of leading people. He has a purpose for each of us. And don't just shun and shut down when you hear your child say this. It could just be God leading them in that direction. Just all we need to do as parents, you know, embrace them, you know, pray for them, make sure that they are following, you know, after God, and they understand, you know, their purpose. You know, make sure that they're not going after something for the wrong reasons.
1: Mm-hmm.
0: So we pray for them daily. We give them the little guidance. We chat with them. We talk mm-hmm. with them, you know, and we give them the little support. Make sure that they understand and they know that we love them no matter what, and that we're going to support them, you know, in whatever career path they choose, you know, as long as the Lord leads and guides them, you know.
1: Yeah.
0: So.
1: Yes, a lot of food for thought.
0: Oh yes.
1: Yeah.
0: All right, guys. I don't know where the time goes. Yes, it's an hour already.
1: Yeah, the time went by really quickly. Yes. There's a lot to talk about.
0: Oh yes. So today we were talking about conflict resolution. We were talking about conflict, solving conflicts, you know, and in our families at home, there would always be little conflicts. There would always, you know, be things that we don't agree on. Things that come up that, you know, I have a different opinion than you have, you know, but as family members, as parents, as siblings, aunts and uncles, we have to learn to resolve them using the word of God, resolve them having discussions, you know, and resolve them peacefully okay. as much as possible. We don't want to have, you know, this one against that one, and you know, this kind of rivalry mm-hmm. in our home, you know. One last comment there, it says, amen, the Lord is our manufacturer. He knows exactly how he created us and what he created us for. Great point on purpose. Thank you.
1: Mm-hmm.
0: All right, so let's continue to look to God. Let's continue to look to the word of God for direction. You know, we need to pray together. You know, this saying of the family that prays together stays together. You know, we should make sure that as a family, we don't just pray when there's a conflict.
1: Mm-hmm.
0: You know, when there's a situation that comes up that, you know, everybody is here and there and quarrel and whatever going on. You know, make sure we pray together.
1: We pray about the matter. And don't leave it open and, you know, without dealing with it and
0: conclusion.
1: You know, have it as a wedge
0: mm-hmm.
1: in your family
0: mm-hmm.
1: every time it comes up.
0: Yes.
1: You know, you clear the air with it and
0: right.
1: then make peace on the matter.
0: That's right.
1: You come to a agreement as
0: That's
1: to
0: right.
1: how this should be.
0: That's right. And if it is a matter that needs forgiveness and moving on,
1: mm-hmm.
0: we need to forgive. We need to, you know, as you said, bring a conclusion to the matter. We don't want to come back there another time. You know, so peacefully, let's resolve peacefully using the word of God, using prayer, discussing things, and God, the God of peace, will be with us, and He will keep that peace in our homes. You know, it has been really a joy and a privilege having you all listening to us this afternoon. All right, we are your hosts, Linnell and Adonna. All right, and this has been another afternoon of Team Family. You can join us again next week Sunday, again at 5:15. You know, because the program before us, remember we were at 4 p.m. But there's a new program that, you know, has taken our place at 4 p.m. So we're now on at 5:15. So the children's program for educators, you know, teachers, people that are teaching children, you might be interested. It comes on at 4. All right. And our program comes on at about 5:15. We're on for an hour. So thank you for all those of you who joined us this afternoon. It has been a pleasure. We'll see you again next week. Please the Lord. Thanks again.
1: Blessings, everyone.

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But the anointing which you have received of him abideth in you, and he need not that any man teach you, but as the same anointing teacheth you of all things, and is truth, and is no lie, and even as it had

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Fiber-rich foods like whole grain bread, beans, and peas can help lower their risk for heart disease and type 2 diabetes. Eating fiber-rich foods also helps bowel movement, preventing constipation. Another useful tip is to increase potassium while reducing sodium or salt to lower the risk of high blood pressure. You can get potassium and fiber from these same foods. With age, people may experience decreased brain function and may get forgetful. Iron is responsible for carrying oxygen through the body, while vitamin B12 keeps the brain and nervous system healthy. Good sources of iron and vitamin B12 include lean meats such as beef, liver, and kidney. Protein foods like fish and seafood, lean meat, eggs, beans, and nuts help to make new cells and keep your muscles healthy. Omega-3 fatty acids reduces inflammation, which can cause heart disease, cancer, and arthritis. They can be found in flax seeds and flaxseed oil, walnuts, canola oil, and different types of oily fish like fresh tuna. Your older relatives should have foods rich in this nutrient at least twice per week. Don't forget that fruits and vegetables are also important for elderly nutrition. Try to provide fruits and vegetables every day. Add color by having a mixture of different colored fruits and vegetables like oranges, banana, mangoes, spinach, cabbage, carrots, broccoli, cauliflower, corn, tomato, and eggplant. Some of these may need to be blended or pureed based on the dental condition of your older relative. As people age, they do not get thirsty very often, even though their bodies still need the same amount of liquids. If someone doesn't feel thirsty, chances are they may not drink water. One trick is to give them a small glass of water and always encourage them to take a sip. They may not drink an entire bottle of water in one sitting, but may be willing to sip from a small glass throughout the day. The aging process can be hard for the person who is aging as well as their family members. The elderly is more prone to certain diseases like diabetes, hypertension, heart disease, and their brain function may deteriorate, causing dementia and Alzheimer's. Proper nutrition can help prevent or make these conditions better manageable. Until next time, the Grenada Food and Nutrition Council reminds you to eat, look, and feel well in 2021. I am Lisha Murray.

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0: Welcome to Pathway to Faith Enrichment, brought to you by the pastor and church family of Sanctuary of Praise, Mary Ann St. George's. The Sanctuary of Praise is a member church of the Pentecostal Assemblies of the West Indies. Our pastor, Reverend Philip Chase, will be sharing a word that is divinely inspired and relevant for our times. We do extend a warm invitation to you as you join us in this telecast for Sanctuary.
1: We will grow beyond where we are because we are not satisfied to stay just where we are with what God has given to us. God has given much to us, but we will not sit by and sit there at the level at which what God has given to us. There is much more of God to know, much more of Christ to attain, higher heights in the knowledge of God to ascend unto, greater wisdom of God to appropriate and live by. We are not satisfied and content to just sit where we have been placed at the level of our conversion and take a position of resignation. Many Christians have not grown beyond being born again and being saved. They are born again and they are saved and they stand at that threshold. They do not go beyond the threshold of being born again of the Spirit of the living God. And that level is the elementary level of our Christian faith. It's not the end. It is just the beginning of new things to come to pass in our lives. There is much more about Jesus we need to know. There is much more from God we can receive. Much more we can receive. But how can we know except the Holy Spirit tells us? How can we know except the sons of the prophet of God reveal to us what is in God's mind for us? It is not good to stop. No. It is not good to stop growing. We should climb the stairs of spiritual advancement, so you are not subject to the whims and fancy of men. And you are not manipulated and controlled by demonic spirits because you know what is at work and how you ought to respond in this dark world in which we live. The Lord told them what shall fall upon them. He told them also of the blessings that shall come upon them. God never led us or load us up with a whole set of judgments. And he does not present to us a counter offer of blessings. If thou shalt obey me, that these good and great things shall come to you. God is just and God is fair. He is not a God of ignorance and darkness to say to you only of bad things shall happen to you. No, He says bad things will happen if you disobey, and good things will happen if you obey.

and speak to them personally. No. He spoke through the prophet, the messenger. He spoke to them through the prophet, the messenger. May God help us in this matter at this point. The prophet, he prophesied into the spirit, spoke into the spirit, download into the spirit. He said, the prophet Haggai. How many prophets do you have? And after having checking everything, has your life become a wonder? A wonder. A good, positive, violent manifestation of the person of Christ. Those words sound conflicting and contradictory, but that's the way the nature of spiritual things run. Such knowledge is not given to the natural mind, but to the spiritual mind. You are so good, so excellent, so wonderful, so nice, but there is something in you that is so violent. Oh my God, whom I serve, is all love. He's all love and peace. He's all love and peace. I wonder which Bible you're reading. Now I ask you, have you read through your Bible and took notes and underlined some traumatic declaration that God wrote in the Bible that you wonder, is it God? Is it God talking here? I have challenged God on his own words. When I read those things, I said, God, is it you? And then I said to him, I submit to you because it is you who have spoken and you are just right what is written in the Holy Scriptures. I submit to it. Too many believers' lives are just messed up. You haven't grown 1 centimeter from the day you were born again. And your joy at no time is full. But a spiritual Matthew, in the bad time, he is full of joy. In the good time, full of joy, never loses joy. For she or he is spiritual, and from the spirit they are nourished, fed, comforted, supplied of all need.

the voice of the Lord. He spoke through the prophet, the messenger. The speech of the messenger, the prophet, was a voice of God. Write that down. Write it down. The speech of the messenger was the voice of God, and still is today the voice of God.

people feared God. Two additional things will happen when your spirit is in the right place. Two things additionally will happen to you when your spirit is in the right place. One, you will obey the voice of God. Two, you will fear God. It is written, and they came and walked in the house, in the house, in the house, in the house. I ask you, what are you doing for Christ in his house?

it will reflect your Christian maturity or your foolishness as a child of God. You do nothing. So you have no spiritual understanding of your assignment. Are you urgent? Unaware? At what time it is? Jesus can come anytime. Now, what is your urgency? What do you do with your time? How do you spend your time? Who do you share your faith with concerning Jesus? Jesus. Do you take the opportunity to share Jesus with people and win them to the Lord? And I want you to note the word that God used. God says they came and they walked in the house, inside of the house. They came because there is work on the inside to do. You see, when you have work to do, and when you are doing work, you do not allow any distraction. You do not take your eyes from what you are doing by who appear in your presence. When you're engaged meaningfully in God's house, building God's house from within, you do not, neither can you allow for distraction. What meaningful, progressive exercise would you be engaged in with God in His house this year? This is the sixth message. The thing about it is this. He says, go up to the mountain, cut wood, bring it down, build my house. External. He comes in the same text and he says, now, walk in. Walk in, not walk on. Walk in. Ask God to reveal to you what walks there are within God's house that you could fit into, that you feel your comfort level and your comfort zone. I am comfortable doing this thing, and this is what I am called to do. There is a difference between in and on. Great difference. The people obeyed the message because they understood the message. Lord, touch our minds in sanctuary, please. And let this not be another message. Let it not sit on the ears, on the outer ears. Let it enter into our heart. Let it sink deep on the inside. Of Israel followed the message. They followed the message because they knew the voice and understood the voice and the message. My sheep will obey my voice because my sheep
What is he saying to us? There are a lot of voices. A lot of voices. And it can cause you to be confused as to what should I believe? What do I believe? What do I believe? They followed because they knew the voice and understood the voice and understood the message. The voice was the Lord's, not Haggai's voice. But at the same time, it was Haggai's voice. But it is God's voice because the message is God's message through his voice. And it cannot be separated. And what Haggai speaks is a word from God, which is God's voice, resting on the tongue of the prophet, at which he will give voice to what he heard and what was placed on his tongue. He speaks.

The righteous obeys God. Obedience unlocks doors. Now let me tell you something here right now. Yeah? My beloved brethren, manage yourselves against jealousy and envy and malice over people and who they are and what they are and what they have. Because while you may be disobedient in many ways and in often very simple and ordinary ways that you think those ordinary ways, they have no significance. You're wrong. You're dead wrong. What you consider insignificant and carries no penalty, no consequences, those are the issues that are carrying heavy, punitive actions. Say it again. Don't jealous and envy people, safe or unsafe. Don't jealous them. Don't envy them. Don't exercise malice against them. Because why? While you may be disobeying God in many things, they are obeying God in almost everything.

they are obeying God in almost everything. And because they are growing in the Spirit, they ask God for grace. And they ask God to help me to live discipline. Lord, give me grace to remain steadfast. Lord, give me grace to remain focused. Lord, give me grace to remain upright. Lord, give me grace to remain righteous. Now, while you could shoot your mouth out and bad talk everybody, when they are tempted to do so, the mouth lock. Come, Shutubwa. The word rise to the back of the throat and could no further come out. Because they asked for help. Shikumwa, Tondekishai. The word come in the mind. Up the throat to come out of the mouth, and the locks behind cannot come out. Because they ask God, help me to be upright and righteous and godly. And God said, I will not allow this gate in your life to be opened up and have evil issue out of your mouth. It's shut down. And you watch some amazing things happening in their lives without any effort. You know, I've been saying to you all here, it's not a noise you make in church, not how much tongues you speak in church, not how much how you carry on, because it's so disgusting. It's so disgusting. After all those kind of spirituality, what you're saying, how you're behaving, what you're doing, how you're living,

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You can't bad talk people and curse them behind the back and still call yourself Christian and come in and take communion this morning. You're making joke. There is no fear of God in you. It's not possible.

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We talk about politics. Everything. Shakamanti. Your spirituality and your Christianity in the Holy Ghost can become a life of spiritual laughter. A life of spiritual laughter. Because this thing is not possible. And these things you do see and experience are not normal.

0: You have received the message and obey the voice. Then know, arise. Then know, arise and walk in God's house. I want to say to you, push God to move in your direction. Push him. Move God to move in your direction. Move his hand. Take the voice. Take the message. Watch what God will do. Watch what God will do.
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2: 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Our email is sanctuaryofpraisegrenada@yahoo.com or write to Sanctuary of Praise, Post Office Box 3569, St. George's, Grenada. I am Lawrence Ross, the Pathway to Faith Enrichment. Goodbye.

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1: Welcome to Reaching Your World with Luis Palau. We can have confidence when we share our faith because we've been given authority by the living God. Here's Luis with more.
0: I want to remind you of something today. I want to remind you that you have power and authority because of Jesus Christ. As a follower of Jesus, God has called you to be a representative for Him, an ambassador. As a representative, step up and tell people about Him. Tell your co-worker, your neighbor, the librarian, your friend at school, what Jesus has done in your life. Speak with humility, yes, but also speak with authority because the message you have is true. I was watching the news this morning and was reminded of how many people have no hope. It breaks your heart. But you and I have a certain and sure expectation. We know that the answer for hurting people is Jesus Christ Himself. Our world is desperate for this. People are looking for hope and peace and joy. Today, if you know Jesus Christ, if you have been called by Him, if you've been washed by His blood and forgiven of your sin, if you know the peace and hope that comes from Jesus, tell someone about Him. Imagine the spiritual flow in this city if hundreds of God's servants stepping out in the name of the Lord Jesus Christ said, "We will speak to our world and tell them about Jesus." You be one of them. And as God's child, you have power and authority to tell people about His Son, Jesus Christ. This is Luis Palau.
1: We don't have to be afraid when we share the good news. We have Jesus Christ living in us. Luis Palau's story is a tremendous encouragement to followers of Jesus who want to share the good news. Order your copy of Luis's autobiography, Calling America and the Nations to Christ, by logging on to reachingyourworld.org. Thanks for listening to Reaching Your World with Luis Palau.